I believe there are men in this church and women in this church, families in this church, who want that for their lives, for their homes, for their children, and for their church. So let us cross over. Amen? Amen. Shall we bow in prayer together?

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1: With SRN News, I'm Keith Peters in Washington. In an interview for the Salem Radio Network's Hugh Hewitt Show, President Trump says the attacks on ships and recurring strikes show that Iran did not intend to honor the ceasefire deal.
2: It was a test. We didn't know. It didn't look. Memorandum of understanding with when you're dealing with sleaze bags don't mean much, and they don't mean much when you're dealing with honorable people too, because it's a memorandum of understanding. It doesn't mean much. And I said, why are we even? You know, it's a standard tactic in the U.S. that you go to a memorandum of understanding and then you go to the deal. I said, just go to the deal first. But you know what? It was sort of a test, and they weren't there. They didn't honor the test. We had this deal settled numerous times. I said, watch. I guarantee, watch. And they never followed it.
1: Moments after the military announced the new strikes, President Trump called it another major attack. 2 days after the death of South Carolina Senator Lindsey Graham, Governor Henry McMaster says he's obligated to pick someone to serve out Lindsey Graham's Senate term.
3: This irreplaceable man, this extraordinary man, for the remainder of his term. Lindsey took care of his little sister in years long departed. It's my honor to ask his little sister, Darlene Graham, to finish his work for him now.
1: Darlene Graham Nardone will serve the remaining months of his term, which ends in January. Senate Majority Leader John Thune says she will be sworn in Tuesday afternoon. A special election next month will determine the new Republican nominee for Graham's seat. On Wall Street, the Dow down by 138 points, the NASDAQ dropped 408. This is SRN News. A story of names from the United Kingdom.
4: The most common name that parents gave their baby boys in 2025 in England and Wales was Mohammed. In fact, this has been the case for 3 years running. It's one small indicator of how many Muslim immigrants have settled in the UK and how devoted they are to their faith, even as Christianity continues to decline across the nation. Mohammed also reveals just who is having the most children in the country these days. Michael Harrington reporting.
1: Legal experts say transgenderism is liable to come before the Supreme Court again. The justice's latest ruling in favor of state laws barring boys from playing on girls' sports teams was a narrow one. The court went on to great lengths to emphasize it was focused on sports and that the court was not being asked about other transgender issues broadly. The justices also avoided ruling on the constitutional standard that should apply when transgender people claim they're being discriminated against. This is SRN News. Oil prices rose, AI stocks sank, and all three markets ended the day lower.
5: Oil prices jumped following a weekend of attacks in the Middle East, while slumping AI companies weighed on global stock markets. The price of Brent crude rose nearly 10% Monday. That came after the U.S. and Iran each said that the Strait of Hormuz is under its control. Oil prices are still below their wartime peak, but the sharp move higher Monday sent Treasury yields climbing in the bond market on worries about inflation. On Wall Street, the S&P 500 fell 0.8%. The Dow dropped 138 points. That's about 0.3%. The NASDAQ composite fell 1.6%. Seth Sutel, New York.
1: 12 states are suing to block Paramount's takeover of Warner Brothers Discovery. They argue the $81 billion merger would extinguish competition in Hollywood and lead to fewer choices for consumers. More details at SRNnews.com. 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
6: Here is your forecast on WZYN, 8, 10 a.m., the old Ship of Zion. Across Valdosta tonight, showers and storms most likely early, overnight low in the low 70s. We'll see afternoon showers and storms returning Tuesday, upper 80s. For Forsyth, showers and thunderstorms a pretty decent bet as we head through the overnight. We drop down into the upper 60s, mainly afternoon showers and storms Tuesday. I'm meteorologist Sally Russell on WZYN and online at WZYN.org.

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0: with SR News. I'm Keith Peters in Washington. The late Lindsey Graham's sister, Darlene Graham Nordone, has been appointed to his Senate seat for the remainder of his term after the South Carolina senator died suddenly over the weekend at the age of 71. Nordone says she wants her older brother to know she can handle this.
1: It is such an honor. Lindsey has always been there for me, and I will be there for him.
0: Senate Majority Leader John Thune says she will be sworn in Tuesday afternoon. A special election next month will determine the new Republican nominee for Graham's seat. The open seat has sparked interest among South Carolina's conservatives. And there's a new report on Senator Mitch McConnell's health.
2: Senator Mitch McConnell has for the first time revealed what led to his hospitalization. 84-year-old McConnell said in a statement that a fall was what landed him in the hospital 4 weeks ago. The statement comes after weeks of mounting speculation about the Kentucky Republican's health. McConnell explained his long silence as being hesitant to share the vulnerability that comes with growing older. McConnell said he will not be returning to the Senate quite yet, but continues to work with the staff on Senate business. McConnell had polio in his early childhood and has long acknowledged difficulty walking and climbing stairs. I am from Juwani, Washington.
0: The U.S. has announced a new round of strikes on Iran hours after President Trump said the United States is reinstating a blockade on Iran in the Strait of Hormuz, and in a seeming policy reversal will charge other ships for safe passage. Iran has insisted it controls the critical waterway as another exchange of fire threatened to return to all-out war. On Wall Street, the Dow down by 138 points, the Nasdaq dropped 408. This is SRN News. An abortion amendment falls short in Delaware.
3: The state legislature has gone into recess without taking a vote on a measure that would have enshrined abortion in the Constitution. That doesn't mean it will never pass, but supporters will at least have to wait for the next legislative session to try again. For the Delaware Constitution to be amended requires that a piece of legislation be passed by a supermajority of the legislature in two consecutive general election cycles, so the abortion amendment is back to square one. Michael Harrington reporting.
0: A new AP NORC poll finds that many Jewish Americans feel unsafe in the United States, with a majority saying they feel less safe than they did before Hamas's October 7, 2023 attack on Israel. The findings highlight the vulnerability that many Jewish adults in the U.S. feel as bipartisan support for Israel erodes and significant divides emerge between the Jewish community about what constitutes anti-Semitism. This is SRN News. Investigative journalist Nick Shirley has released a video claiming more than $190 million in Medicare fraud involving senior centers serving elderly Korean and Chinese residents in New York. Correspondent Ken Lorman reports.
4: Shirley alleges fraud involving billing for thousands of phantom patients in adult daycare scams funded by taxpayer dollars. In the video, Shirley confronts employees who deny inflated membership numbers. Supporters of the investigation say the findings could point to broader problems in the system.
0: Fraudsters allegedly provided kickbacks for enrolling elderly in activities like ping pong and tai chi while pocketing funds. Minnesota prosecutors have obtained key evidence in their investigations into the fatal shootings of Renee Good and Alex Preddy. More details at srnnews.com. From Washington, I'm Keith Peters.
5: Here is your forecast on WZYN, 8, 10 a.m., the old Ship of Zion. Across Valdosta tonight, showers and storms most likely early, overnight low in the low 70s. We'll see afternoon showers and storms returning Tuesday, upper 80s. For Forsyth, showers and thunderstorms, a pretty decent bet as we hit through the overnight. We drop down into the upper 60s, mainly afternoon showers and storms Tuesday. I'm meteorologist Sally Russell on WZYN and online at WZYN.org.

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with SRN News. I'm Keith Peters in Washington. The U.S. has announced a new round of strikes on Iran hours after President Trump said the United States is reinstating a blockade on Iran in the Strait of Hormuz and, in a seeming policy reversal, will charge other ships for safe passage. Iran has insisted it controls the critical waterway as another exchange of fire threatened to return to all-out war. South Carolina Governor Henry McMaster has named Darlene Graham Nordone as her late brother Lindsey Graham's temporary replacement in the U.S. Senate. Graham died at age 71 over the weekend. Nordone will serve the remaining months of his term, which ends in January. A special election next month will determine the new Republican nominee for Graham's seat. More details at SRNNews.com.

0: It's time now for the Open Bible Hour broadcast with Pastor Jerry Honeycutt of Roan Mountain, Tennessee. And now, Pastor Honeycutt with God's message for today.
1: In the beginning was the Word, and the Word was with God, and the Word was God. The same was in the beginning with God. All things were made by Him, and without Him was not anything made that was made. In Him was life, and the life was the light of men, and the light shineth in darkness, and the darkness comprehended it not. Would you join us in prayer? Precious Father, thank you for this time to just call upon your name. Oh, what an awesome God that you are, that from your very lips you spoke this world in existence by your word. God, you created man from the very dust of the earth. And Father, even when Jesus came, he came into this world as a man and gave his body and his life and shed his blood that we might be saved. Oh, what a Savior. What salvation we have in you and in Christ. Lord, thank you for the love of our precious Savior, that God so loved the world that he gave his only begotten Son, that whosoever believeth in him. And Father, thank you that when we trusted Jesus, then we had eternal life. And that life is in Jesus Christ, and it's eternal. And Father, I pray for my brothers and sisters today, that one that may be sick, would you touch? That one that may be discouraged and brokenhearted, would you draw them to you? God, that one that may be going through a battle in their life, oh, would you simply lift them up with your hand and your grace, draw them to you? Now, Lord, I ask you today as your servant, Father, would you let me be obedient? Would it please you to use us just as a mouthpiece, not for us, but for your glory? Nothing for us, but everything for our Savior, that the gospel and the word of God would go forth. And Lord, would you raise up those that would hear the word of God? In Jesus' lovely name we ask it. Amen and amen. This is the Open Bible Hour, and this Brother Jerry Honeycutt. What a joy it is to be with you again today. And if you would, I want to invite you to just open the greatest book that's ever been written, this old Bible, God's precious word. And we're going to turn to the book of Romans. Who wrote this little book? Well, personally, it was the Holy Spirit of God, because it's a spiritual book, but he moves on holy men. And even in the New Testament, see, in the Old Testament, you have the prophets of God and the old men of God that wrote it. And the Holy Spirit hovered over it and protected it. And then Jesus comes. And may I say to you, the law came by Moses, but grace and truth, T-R-U-T-H. And what is that truth? Why, that's the entire Bible. The Old and New Testament came by Jesus Christ. And what did Jesus do when he came into this world? He came to seek and to save sinners such as we are. And what does he do when he saves a sinner? He places them in the body of Christ, which is the church, the body of Christ. The church is not a building down there of blocks and bricks and wood. No, the church is a spiritual body of Christ. Hallelujah. When you got saved, you was placed into that. Now, the devil is trying to destroy everything that God has. And I want you to look with me in the book of Romans. We're in chapter number 1. And as we look in these scriptures, here is the we've looked at the cause of condemnation in the scripture. And look, if you will, in verse number 22. He said that the world has come to a place under condemnation. And as we left on the airs last Friday, dealing with this verse in verse 23. And they were professing themselves to be wise. In other words, it's amazing that man thinks that he knows more than God. Well, let me ask you a simple little question. Would you explain to me the world that you spoke into existence? Would you tell me, I want the name of the person that you brought into this world as God brought Adam in? How foolish can man be? We're serving a God that's awesome, that spoke this world. And this world's bigger than the office that you live in and the little book that you read. No, sir. But professing, they claim by their knowledge that they're wise. But when does a man become a fool? Well, the fool, when a man becomes a fool when he says, there is no God. They need no God. Well, we got a world of fools. But how does it happen? I want you to pay close attention to the little word changed in verse number 23. And as we've prayed over these scriptures and just tried to apply it to the Word of God in our own life, these men that became fools changed the glory of the uncorruptible God into an image made like to corruptible man and to birds and four-footed beasts and creeping things. Watch the flow of that verse 23. These men that became fools, that says we don't need God, we're not gonna listen to him, we don't know God, we don't even want him, they changed the glory. Well, what is the glory? Have you ever noticed that in the Old Testament, God spoke everything into his existence? Day one, day two, day all the way down the line. He comes to the end, and what is it, the most important thing of everything else that was made? He created Adam. Adam was created and made in his own likeness and image. Adam was the glory of the Lord. Well, what did Adam have? Adam had a body. God gave him a body. And what does man do with that Adam, that body? Can I say to you, that was the glory of God. He was the supreme. He was the one. He said, I just want to have fellowship with you. And he gave Adam all power of the world, of everything. He got to name all the creatures. He got to name the birds, the bees, and the creeping things, the flying things, the name of every creature that was other. That was him. God made him be his glory. Why, God spoke everything into existence, and Adam became the glory of the Lord, his body. Why? The glory. The man changed the glory. The man changed man. The glory of the uncorruptible God. And think of that word, the uncorruptible God. Can I say to you, in the original part of it, Adam, hey, there was no corruption there. There was no sin there. That comes in later. And he changed but man has changed the glory of the uncorruptible God into an image made like to corruptible man. Underline that. He's talking about the man is that body. A man has a body. And can I say this to you? How did Jesus come into this world? God gave him a body, prepared him a body. Jesus came into this world as man, the glory of the Son, of God the Father. And may I say, Jesus praised and glorified the Father. Adam failed the Lord by disobeying him in the beginning. But Jesus came as man, the man Christ Jesus. And he did not fail. Hallelujah. He gave glory unto the Father. But what does man without God in their life do? They will take and make that glory of the uncorruptible God and into an image. The uncorruptible God. Think of that just a minute with me. In other words, Adam was created in his own likeness and his own image. Jesus Christ came in, and he was absolute God and perfect man. So, what does the devil want to do? He wants to change the image of man. In other words, and he becomes image corruptible and like birds and four-footed beasts and creeping things. Well, what does the animal kingdom do? They just crawl around. They just creep. They fly around. But, hey, are they interested? No. Hey, man is above all of that. But men that are so smart, they want to bring God's created man down to the animal kingdom. And do you know what the verse is, the scripture that's following, and what's happening in our society today? God wants you to be a man that God created. The devil wants to make you look like an animal and a creature that has nothing. Oh, may we as God's people adhere to the word of the Lord. My friend, Jesus saves us from our sin, not in our sin. Thank you for listening today. Look at this scripture. And tomorrow, when we look, we'll pick up at verse number 24, and we're going to look and see what happens to man that forgets God. Look to the Lord. Give your heart to Him. Thank you for listening. Till next time.
0: You have just heard the Open Bible Hour broadcast with Pastor Jerry Honeycutt. 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

0: with SRN News. I'm Keith Peters in Washington. The late Lindsey Graham's sister, Darlene Graham Nordone, has been appointed to his Senate seat for the remainder of his term after the South Carolina senator died suddenly over the weekend at the age of 71. Nordone says she wants her older brother to know she can handle this.
1: It is such an honor. Lindsey has always been there for me, and I will be there for him.
0: Senate Majority Leader John Thune says she will be sworn in Tuesday afternoon. A special election next month will determine the new Republican nominee for Graham's seat. The open seat has sparked interest among South Carolina's conservatives. And there's a new report on Senator Mitch McConnell's health.
2: Senator Mitch McConnell has for the first time revealed what led to his hospitalization. 84-year-old McConnell said in a statement that a fall was what landed him in the hospital 4 weeks ago. The statement comes after weeks of mounting speculation about the Kentucky Republican's health. McConnell explained his long silence as being hesitant to share the vulnerability that comes with growing older. McConnell said he will not be returning to the Senate quite yet, but continues to work with the staff on Senate business. McConnell had polio in his early childhood and has long acknowledged difficulty walking and climbing stairs. I am Pinjwani, Washington.
0: The U.S. has announced a new round of strikes on Iran hours after President Trump said the United States is reinstating a blockade on Iran in the Strait of Hormuz, and in a seeming policy reversal will charge other ships for safe passage. Iran has insisted it controls the critical waterway as another exchange of fire threatened a return to all-out war. On Wall Street, the Dow down by 138 points, the Nasdaq dropped 408. This is SRN News. An abortion amendment falls short in Delaware.
3: The state legislature has gone into recess without taking a vote on a measure that would have enshrined abortion in the Constitution. That doesn't mean it will never pass, but supporters will at least have to wait for the next legislative session to try again. For the Delaware Constitution to be amended requires that a piece of legislation be passed by a supermajority of the legislature in two consecutive general election cycles, so the abortion amendment is back to square one. Michael Harrington reporting.
0: A new AP NORC poll finds that many Jewish Americans feel unsafe in the United States, with a majority saying they feel less safe than they did before Hamas's October 7th, 2023 attack on Israel.

0: The findings highlight the vulnerability that many Jewish adults in the U.S. feel as bipartisan support for Israel erodes and significant divides emerge between the Jewish community about what constitutes anti-Semitism. This is SRN News. Investigative journalist Nick Shirley has released a video claiming more than $190 million in Medicare fraud involving senior centers serving elderly Korean and Chinese residents in New York. Correspondent Ken Lorman reports.
1: Shirley alleges fraud involving billing for thousands of phantom patients in adult daycare scams funded by taxpayer dollars. In the video, Shirley confronts employees who deny inflated membership numbers. Supporters of the investigation say the findings could point to broader problems in the system.
0: Fraudsters allegedly provided kickbacks for enrolling elderly in activities like ping pong and tai chi while pocketing funds. Minnesota prosecutors have obtained key evidence in their investigations into the fatal shootings of Renee Good and Alex Preddy. More details at SRNNews.com. From Washington, I'm Keith Peters.
2: Here is your forecast on WZYN, 8:10 a.m., the old ship of Zion. Across Valdosta tonight, showers and storms most likely early, overnight low in the low 70s. We'll see afternoon showers and storms returning Tuesday, upper 80s. For Forsyth, showers and thunderstorms, a pretty decent bet as we head through the overnight. We drop down into the upper 60s, mainly afternoon showers and storms Tuesday. I'm meteorologist Sally Russell on WZYN and online at WZYN.org.

0: Stay tuned for Treasured Heritage, a preaching program spotlighting those servants who have gone on to glory. Isaiah 54:17 says, "This is the heritage of the servants of the Lord." And now, Treasured Heritage. Tennessee.
1: I would like you to take the Word of God, please, and turn with me in your Bibles to the Old Testament book of Hosea. We're traveling through this book of the Bible together, and we've come to the fourth chapter, Hosea chapter 4. This fourth chapter introduces us to the rest of the book. We've been dealing with the home of Hosea, Gomer, and their children, and what the Lord has allowed us to see illustrated in their family life that reflects upon a sinning and erring nation. When we come to the fourth chapter, the Lord takes us directly into the homeland of Israel and shows us what was going on to justify the reasons for His judgment upon the people. If you'll follow along, please, in Hosea chapter 4, beginning with verse 1. "Hear the word of the Lord, ye children of Israel, for the Lord hath a controversy with the inhabitants of the land, because there is no truth, nor mercy, nor knowledge of God in the land. By swearing and lying and killing and stealing and committing adultery, they break out, and blood toucheth blood. Therefore shall the land mourn, and every one that dwelleth therein shall languish with the beasts of the field, and with the fowls of the heaven. Yea, the fishes of the sea also shall be taken away. Yet let no man strive nor reprove another, for thy people are as they that strive with the priest. Therefore shalt thou fall in the day, and the prophet also shall fall with thee in the night. And I will destroy thy mother. My people are destroyed for lack of knowledge. Because thou hast rejected knowledge, I will also reject thee. That thou shalt be no priest to me, seeing thou hast forgotten the law of thy God, I also forget thy children. As they were increased, so they sinned against me. Therefore will I change their glory into shame. They eat up the sin of my people, and they set their heart on their iniquity. And there shall be like people, like priests, and I will punish them for their ways and reward them their doings. For they shall eat and not have enough. They shall commit whoredom and shall not increase, because they have left off to take heed to the Lord. Whoredom and wine and new wine take away the heart. My people ask counsel at their stocks, and their staff declareth unto them, for the spirit of whoredoms hath caused them to err, and they have gone a whoring from under their God. They sacrifice upon the tops of mountains and burn incense upon hills under oaks and poplars and elms, because the shadow thereof is good. Therefore your daughters shall commit whoredom, and your spouses shall commit adultery. I will not punish your daughters when they commit whoredom, nor your spouses when they commit adultery. For themselves are separated with whores, and they sacrifice with harlots. Therefore the people that doth not understand shall fall. Though thou, Israel, play the harlot, yet let not Judah offend. And come not ye unto Gilgal, neither go ye up to Beth-Aven, nor swear, the Lord liveth. For Israel slideth back as a backsliding heifer. Now the Lord will feed them as a lamb in a large place. Ephraim is joined to idols. Let him alone. Their drink is sour. They have committed whoredom continually. Her rulers with shame do love. Give ye. The wind hath bound her up in her wings, and they shall be ashamed because of their sacrifices." If you're in the habit of marking things in your Bible, I'd like to underline an expression found in the 17th verse. Ephraim is joined to idols. Ephraim is the dominant tribe in the northern kingdom. And when God says Ephraim is joined to idols, let her alone, He is speaking to Judah. Remember, after the reign of Solomon, the kingdom of Israel divided into the northern kingdom and the southern kingdom. Rehoboam and Jeroboam. In the northern kingdom, the people were led to two places of worship. And of all things, golden calves were erected in a place called Bethel and a place called Gilgal. The people were told in the beginning that these golden calves only represented the Lord, because in the southern kingdom you could find the temple, you could find Jerusalem, the city of David. And so in the northern kingdom they assigned these places as places where people could worship. But God had warned them not to have representations of Himself. And what was to just represent God became their gods. And now the Lord, through the prophet Hosea, speaks to the nation of Israel. And in the middle of this sermon and his preaching in the fourth chapter, He throws this across to Judah and says, Ephraim, meaning Israel, is joined to idols, worshiping images. And God says, let him alone. We're going to go through this chapter as quickly as possible, but I want to give you a principle that will help you all of your life. Once you understand this principle, you will understand something about the behavior of people. Once we understand this principle, when seeking to change the behavior of people, we will remember first what caused their behavior. And no matter how hard we try to change their behavior, unless something is done to change the cause, the behavior will never be changed. I'd like you to write it down. The principle is that immorality is always preceded by idolatry. If you write it down just that way, immorality is always preceded by idolatry. In other words, when something or someone takes the place of God, it's going to affect the behavior in the life of that person. And when you see what's going wrong in the life of a person, when you witness immoral behavior, or when you see actions you know that are not the kind of action someone needs to take, remember, when you're dealing with that action, what caused it is that God does not have His rightful place in that person's life. We see that in the lives of individuals, and we witness that in the life of the nation of Israel, and we see that in the life of our own nation. Often people say, well, what's gone wrong? When I was a school child years ago, people used to talk about the big problems being chewing gums, throwing paper wads, sticking these nasty things on the ceiling. Spitballs, they called them. I cannot remember one person, and I think I was quite in the know in my high school. I had the privilege of being the captain of the football team and thought I was the cat's meow, you know, for a while. That's a colloquial expression that some of you, I'm sure, don't understand, but it's no good. But I can't remember one student of that entire high school that ever used drugs. I only heard about drugs once, and some boy from California transferred to our school, and he was sniffing glue. It just didn't happen. Now, people were drinking and carrying things to school that they shouldn't have carried to school, but you just didn't even hear of some of the things. I remember we had this place where people who smoked could go smoke in school, and I never went back there, and I didn't have too many friends that went back there, but there was never, ever a woman or a young lady back there with those men. Never, ever. It just didn't happen. All of us know that we've gone through a great drift in moral behavior in our nation. Does anyone ever wonder how it happened? You see, when you can do away with the true and living God, then every type of behavior imaginable is permissible. Let me repeat that. When you can do away with the true and living God, then every type of behavior imaginable becomes permissible. When you can get rid of God, it's all permissible. And you'll find people you know and love, family members, trying to drive the thought of God out of their minds. They're dealing with a guilty conscience. It's screaming at them, and they don't want to be around where that conscience begins to be active and working. And so they want to get away from the Bible, away from God, away from God's people, away from church. Even to silence their conscience, they'll begin to do things, maybe even to their body, or say things that you can't imagine would ever come out of their mouths, because they're trying to silence that conscience, to do away with the very thought of God. That's what happened in the land of Israel. We're coming back to this chapter in just a moment, but I want you to turn with me to the book of Romans. In chapter 1, in the New Testament, we see this same principle. The Bible says, beginning with verse 18 in Romans chapter 1, "For the wrath of God is revealed from heaven against all ungodliness and unrighteousness of men who hold the truth in unrighteousness." Verse 19 of Romans 1. "Because that which may be known of God is manifest in them, for God has shown it unto them. For the invisible things of Him from the creation of the world are clearly seen, being understood by the things that are made, even His eternal power and Godhead, so that they are without excuse." Now, God says He makes Himself known in two distinct ways to every human being. One in conscience and the other in creation. In other words, there's never been a human being ever lived to draw a breath of God's air to live to any age of knowledge of good and evil that did not know that there is a God. Because his conscience tells him there's a God and creation tells him there's a God. Now, they don't know what that God is like. They don't understand that God. That's why God gave us this book that reveals Him to us. But the Bible says they're without excuse. "Because that when they knew God, they glorified Him not as God, neither were thankful, but became vain in their imaginations, and their foolish heart was darkened." You see, men think they're enlightened. Women think they're enlightened by moving away from God. But the further they move away, the darker their life becomes. Finally, they call that darkness light. And the Bible says, "If the light that is in thee be darkness, how great is that darkness?" Professing themselves to be wise, they became fools. And in many, if not most, intellectual circles today where people have denied the Lord, all real cognitive thinking has disappeared. All real reasoning has disappeared. Who ever dreamed we would live in an age where academia would say that it's intelligent to be agnostic and uncertain? Evolution has become nothing but an intellectual escape, or a pseudo-intellectual escape for people. Professing themselves to be wise, they became fools. And changed the glory of the uncorruptible God into an image made like to corruptible man, and to birds and four-footed beasts and creeping things. Here is idolatry. Here is image making. The Bible says God created man in His image, but what man does is he creates a God in his own image. "Wherefore God also gave them up to uncleanness, to the lust of their own hearts, to dishonor their own bodies between themselves." And the idea here isn't that God is not able to deal with them. God just deliberately, of His own volition, gives them up. "These who changed the truth of God into a lie and worshipped and served the creature more than the Creator, who is blessed forever. Amen. Look how far it goes. For this cause God gave them up unto vile affections, for even their women did change the natural use into that which is against nature. And likewise also the men, leaving the natural use of the woman, burned in their own lust one toward another, men with men working that which is unseemly, and receiving themselves that recompense of their error which was meet. Someone said, how did all this happen? It happened. How did all this immorality happen? By the way, they're not calling it immorality. They're calling it freedom of choice. Because they've denied all fixed point of reference. They've done away with God and God's Word, so what is right is what they say is right. What is true is what they say is true. There are no fixed point of references for these people. How did it all happen? As I said, you do away with the true and living God. You substitute something for God. You become joined with idols. Make your own God. And when you do away with the true and living God, anything, all things, everything you want to do is now permissible. Because every man does what's right in his own eyes. The Bible says in verse 28, and even as they did not like to retain God in their knowledge. In other words, I don't even think of the true God. God gave them over to a reprobate mind to do those things which are not convenient. Now let's travel back, please, to Hosea chapter 4, remembering if we're dealing with 27 or 2800 years before this moment, we're dealing with what is absolutely up to date because these principles always remain the same. No doubt about it. Ephraim is joined to idols. Let him alone. I'd like you to make note of these things as we travel through this chapter. First, the witness God gives concerning the land. The witness God gives concerning the land. And before I read this to you, I want you to know that this fourth chapter, in the opening part of it, serves as an introduction for the rest of the book of Hosea. But this is what God says is wrong in the land. If given the opportunity, you or I might say something else. But this is what God says brought it all on. That being said, we ought to give serious heed to this because the Lord has gone right back to the source and says, this is why all of this has happened. This is His witness. Let's call God Himself to the witness stand. He speaks, listen to Him. Hear the word of the Lord, ye children of Israel. For the Lord hath a controversy with the inhabitants of the land. Why should God even say this? Because He gave them the land. He delivered them from bondage and brought them into this land. Now He says, I have a controversy with the inhabitants of the land because there is no truth, nor mercy, nor knowledge of God in the land. Now the Lord said, here is what lies at the root of it all. Make special note of it. The witness God gives concerning the land. He says, when I look at the land, first I see there's no truth there. I'm sure you've heard many times people say we live in an information age. When I was just a boy and computers were being introduced, there were only certain wizards, you know, who could operate a computer, and there were these multi-thousands of dollar machines, and just some wizard of some kind was the only person within hundreds and hundreds of miles who could operate the thing. And it was a powerful machine. If you saw one of them, it was something that filled an entire room. And now these kids who come off to kindergarten are operating them with much more ability and information. And I believe because we think we have so much information, we may think we have the truth. I've heard people say, you know, I've experienced so many things, Pastor, you've never experienced. Well, does that mean they have the truth? Not necessarily. God says, when I look at this land, there's no truth there. Do you know the only thing you can pass on from one generation to the next is truth? As a believer, truth. Truth. Not your experience, but truth. God says there's no truth. And notice He says there's no mercy. You're a hardened people. What made them hard? Calloused. What brought on road rage? What brought on abusive homes and families? What brought on this lack of courtesy and kindness? I know all of you are just like me. Sometimes you get a little disgusted going into a department store. You have to thank the clerk for waiting on you. And you're expecting the clerk to say thank you for purchasing something. That's just one of the telltale signs of the fact that we're living in a land with no mercy. And then God says a third thing is there's no knowledge of God in the land. Gods, yes, we've become a garden of gods. Especially with immigration, and I'm glad for people who come into our country that we have the opportunity to witness to. I don't demean that. I do believe that, and this is a political statement and I won't stay on it, I do believe that I don't want to hear any other politicians talk about what's wrong with illegal immigrants until they're willing to do something about our borders. You can strike that from the message, I just have to throw that in. But the fact of the matter is, there's no truth, no mercy, no knowledge of God in the land. God says, when I look at Israel, my chosen people I placed in the land, there is no truth and no mercy and no knowledge of God in the land. Now, we're going to see what that leads to. But I want you to turn with me, please, to the book of Proverbs just for a moment. In Proverbs chapter 3, the Bible says, my son, forget not my law, but let mine heart keep my commandments. For length of days and long life and peace shall they add to thee. Notice God says in verses 3 and 4, let not mercy and truth forsake thee. In other words, if you're going to hold on to anything, make sure you hold on to mercy and truth. Not mercy or truth, mercy and truth. Bind them about thy neck, write them upon the table of thine heart. So shalt thou find favor and good understanding in the sight of God and man. And God says, these things I said, don't ever let them go. When I look at your land, there is no truth and no mercy. Proverbs chapter 30, if you'll turn there. And because of that, the Bible says in verse 11 of Proverbs chapter 30, there is a generation that curseth their father and doth not bless their mother. There is a generation that are pure in their own eyes and yet is not washed from their filthiness. Proverbs chapter 30 and verse 13. There is a generation, oh how lofty are their eyes, and their eyelids are lifted up. There is a generation whose teeth are as swords, their jaw teeth as knives, to devour the poor from off the earth and the needy from among men. We live in a very frightened age. We live when people are scared. Children are scared to go into a restroom alone. People are scared to walk out of their house at night. People are scared to drive through an unfamiliar area. People are scared in malls. And they're frightened everywhere because they know that people are cruel and without mercy. How did it happen? How did it happen? It happened when we became a nation of idolaters. We dethroned God in our lives. And idolatry always precedes immorality. God said, I'll tell you, you don't have to guess about it. When I look at your land, I look at the root causes. No truth, no mercy, no knowledge of God. And look where it leads as God continues to witness as He's taken the witness stand. He says, by swearing and lying and killing and stealing and committing adultery, they break out and blood toucheth blood. That expression, blood toucheth blood, means that it's continual. One crime runs into another crime, runs into another crime, runs into another crime. Therefore shall the land mourn. The land is weeping. And everyone that dwelleth therein shall languish. He says, languish with the beast of the field and with the fowls of heaven Yea, the fish of the sea also shall be taken away. He says it's going to actually affect the land. It's going to affect the animals. It's going to affect the animals that you would normally use to work and for food. Your sin is going to affect everything. This is the witness God gives concerning the land. The second thing I want you to see as we travel through this chapter is the wickedness of the people. Especially God singles out the priests, those who should be leaders. Verse 4, the Bible says, "Yet let no man strive nor reprove another, for thy people are as they that strive with the priest." If you want to write this verse down, Deuteronomy chapter 17, beginning with verse 8, God established a principle about how things are to be dealt with. In verse 8 of Deuteronomy chapter 17, the Bible says, "If there arise a matter too hard for thee in judgment, between blood and blood, between plea and plea, between stroke and stroke, being matters of controversy within thy gates, then shalt thou arise and get thee up into the place which the Lord thy God shall choose. And thou shalt come unto the priest, the Levites, and unto the judge that shall be in those days, and inquire, and they shall show thee the sentence of judgment. And thou shalt do according to the sentence which they of that place which the Lord shall choose shall show thee. And thou shalt observe to do according to all that they inform thee. According to the sentence of the law which they teach, they shall teach thee. According to the judgment which they shall tell thee, thou shalt do. Thou shalt not decline from the sentence which they shall show thee to the right hand nor to the left. And the man that will do presumptuously and will not hearken unto the priest that standeth to minister there before the judge, the Lord thy God, or unto the judge, even that man shall die. And thou shalt put away the evil from Israel. And all the people shall hear and fear and do no more presumptuously." God said, there are some rules around here. And I've established laws and structure in this society. And God says, I mean, when there's a controversy, you go to the person I put in charge and you make your plea, and judgment is going to be rendered. And when it's rendered, you're to obey. So we have a civilized world. But in verse 4 of chapter 4 in Hosea, he says, forget all of that. There's no sense in it. There's no sense in it. Because those who are supposed to be the judges and make the rules and live the rules and make the decisions are so corrupt, everything is out of order. Did you ever think about that? It's like ruling by corruption. Whatever you want to do for your personal gain, whatever your interest group wants, we've lost all idea of some fixed point of reference in most cases. This is the wickedness of the people. Why does it happen? You say, you're simplistic, Pastor. Well, I am a pastor. I'm a preacher. I'm a Bible believer. But God says it all happened because there's no truth, no mercy, no knowledge of God. When you've dethroned the only true and living God, then anything is permissible. And if you see all this immorality, it's going to be preceded by idolatry. And because we've become a nation of idolaters, we're living in a land filled with immorality. Let's continue. "Therefore shalt thou fall in the day, and the prophet also shall fall with thee in the night. And I will destroy thy mother," the mother meaning the nation of Israel. He said, I'm going to cut her off. I can't imagine the most blessed people on the face of the earth being spoken of this way. I can't imagine all God did to bring about the nation of Israel. Now, He's going to restore them someday. But allowing this Assyrian captivity, these brutal people, read your history books, the brutes of the brutal, the terrorists of the terrors. These were people who actually filleted people. They majored in suffering. the Assyrians. And God is going to use them to take into captivity the nation of Israel. I can't imagine how this happened. How can the greatest nation in the world at that time be taken captive by such brutal people? And there are people who say it can never happen to America. Even our great historians of centuries ago said, if this nation ever does fall, it won't be because of some mighty strength on the outside. It'll be because of decay and rottenness on the inside. How does it happen? It is connected to the place we do or do not give to God. The Bible says, my people are destroyed for lack of knowledge. Because thou hast rejected knowledge, I will also reject thee. That thou shalt be no more priest to me. Seeing thou hast forgotten the law of thy God, I will also forget thy children. You ever stop and think about what our actions do in affecting the next generation? It ought to humble some of you parents to think about the next generation. What about your children? My wife and I decided long ago that so much of what we do is not for us, it's for our sons and grandchildren. The Bible says, as they were increased, so they sinned against me. He said, the more they increased, the more they sinned. Therefore will I change their glory into shame. Once the glory of all the earth, he said, I'm going to change that glory into shame. Could it happen to our beloved America? Unless it's returning to God, it not only can't happen, it will happen. The Bible says, they eat up the sin of my people, and they set their heart on their iniquity. He's talking here about the priest. He says they actually live on the sin of the people. They've entered into it themselves. They get gain from it. And there shall be like people, like priests. I will punish them for their ways and reward them their doings. I'd like to underline in verse 9, like people, like priests. And I want to just make an appeal to you that if you're going to lead, it costs you something. I personally don't believe I've ever given up anything for Jesus Christ that He hasn't richly blessed me for. But when I think about His great sacrifice on Calvary, I really can't think of anything I've really given to God. When I think about His great sacrifice on Calvary. But I want you to know that it costs something to lead in a family, to lead as a mother, as a father, to lead as a pastor. There's an abandonment to God and following God involved here. To seek to be the example God would have us to be. But we need to keep in mind the way the leader will be is exactly the way the people will be. I say, let's hold the blood-stained banner of Jesus Christ high. I know what people say about churches like this church, and so do you. They wonder why some of you attend a church like this. Because they say we take it all too seriously. Well, the world is on fire, my friend. And children are perishing. We live in a land where children have no faith. The situation is desperate, but God's people have not gotten desperate about it. Most churches I know have turned into nothing more than rock and roll centers with a few religious words. It's almost hilarious to see some of these people right before they go to the nursing home trying to get in their last dance in the choir. And you know what I'm talking about if you've seen some of it. It's turned into a cheap third-rate entertainment center in the name of religion. Where is a holy God, high exalted and lifted up? I don't mean that we need to be morose or morbid or nearly dead or dry. We're alive with the Spirit of God. But it's not excitement we're seeking or even happiness, listen, or satisfaction. It's Christ and Christ alone. And He brings the happiness. He brings the peace. He brings the satisfaction. He brings the excitement. But if you seek those other things first, you're going to sidetrack Jesus Christ. Let's put the Lord in His proper place. And keep him there. I hope you understand that. I really hope you understand that. The Christian life is a holy life. Search your Bible. You won't find it to be anything else. It's a holy life. It's not some life where some pastor is trying to run your life like some dictatorial religious leader. I'm not even interested in that. You lead your own family. All I can do is influence you. But the Christian life is a holy life. It's a holy life. Well, let's continue. The Bible says in verse 9, there shall be like people, like priests, and I will punish them for their ways and reward them for their doings. For they shall eat and not have enough. They shall commit whoredom and shall not increase because they have left off to take heed to the Lord. He says, you're going to commit all this whoredom, but I'm not going to let you reproduce. You're not going to have children this way. You go ahead and do what you call living it up sexually, but I'm not going to allow you to multiply. We live in a world where we say we have free love and free sex, and someone said people are living like dogs, but you don't want to put that kind of reproach on dogs for some people's behavior. Like animals. I'm sorry, ladies, and I don't want to embarrass anyone, but a Christian woman shouldn't be out advertising like it's some sort of flesh market. There's still something to modesty and decency. In the privacy of your home, along with your husband, the only man in the world you should be trying to turn his head. There's lots going to be going on there. That's an area I'm not going to enter into. I don't have any business there. But with all that you see, from the beer commercials to everything else, built on sex, where did it happen? How did all this come about? If God was still holy, high, exalted, lifted up in those people's lives, you wouldn't find that kind of behavior. Again, someone says, you're just simplistic. You're trying to make it all too simple. I'm just trying to tell you, if the Lord is in His rightful place, all of the things are in their rightful place. The Bible says, they shall not increase, because they have left off to take heed to the Lord. Whoredom and wine and new wine take away their heart. My people ask counsel at their stocks, and their staff declareth unto them. He says they're looking to things to give counsel instead of to God. When a nation starts looking to things, I was in a shop the other day and said, I need a certain type of deodorant because I'm allergic to some things. I don't mean to be too personal with you. The woman said, why don't you try these stones? They work for some people. I said, I beg your pardon? She said, these rocks, if you'll just hold these rocks on you, they work for some people. I said, ma'am, I'm looking for something you rub on somewhere, you know? I guess she thought I was visiting here from some other planet, and I was certain she was. You know? Where are people looking for counsel and advice today? Do you know why so many people are seeking the wrong places for advice? Because they're not getting the preaching and teaching of God's Word in their church and in their home. Bring your children up on the clear teaching of God's Word. And get in a church where they're preaching the Bible, not trying to entertain you every service. May God help us. Notice this, please. For the spirit of whoredoms hath caused them to err. Now, this is a spiritual warfare. God says it's actually a spirit from the devil that induces and seduces to whoredoms. Do you realize you're in a spiritual battle? Thank God, greater is He that's in you than he that's in the world. But the Lord said, the devil and his demons are having a heyday in your land. And the spirit of whoredoms has caused them to err, and they have gone a-whoring from under their God. They were under God's authority, but now they don't want to be under God's authority. That's some sort of old-fashioned hayseed something. Anything but God, that's all. Anything but God in the Bible. Anything but God in the Bible. want you to know that idolatry will produce immorality. God help us. They sacrifice upon the tops of the mountains and burn incense from the hills under oaks and poplars and elms, because the shadow thereof is good. Therefore your daughters shall commit whoredom and your spouses shall commit adultery. Can you imagine people that worship the true and living God now out under every tree imaginable, having their own little worship service with some graven image and idol? Well, when have you heard about people with things in their home that they look to for strength and help? And we've become a garden of gods in America. And here is something that's hard for me to take in. Verse 14, God says, I will not punish your daughters when they commit whoredom, nor your spouses when they commit adultery. For themselves are separated with whores, and they sacrifice with harlots. Therefore, the people that doth not understand shall fall. God said, I've decided something. I've decided something. I'm not even going to fool with you anymore. I'll tell you something a little personal. I've often said to our staff members who are working with me in this ministry, I said, I want to try to help you with something. I take an interest in what you're doing. I want to give a little counsel and advice. And I said, don't ever grow weary of me giving counsel and advice. But when I stop taking any interest in your life, then that's dangerous. And God says, I'm not going to deal with them anymore. I'm not going to discipline them anymore. I've given up on them. Given them over. Turn them over to their ways. Let them do what they want to do. This time of year, people are shooting a lot of fireworks, and most of you know I have a horse, and he gets excited about fireworks. And so I said to somebody, what can I do? And they said, put him in the stall. Take him out of the field and put him in the stall. I said, now, I don't know about horses. He said, that's right. I said, confine him in that stall, because that will provide a place of safety for that animal. How many of you know a little bit about horses and you think that's good advice? You think that's good advice? Well, you gave it to me. You should say that's good advice. I'm saying, if you raise your hand back there. Mike, you should be raising your hand. You gave me the advice. Good. Well, you know, I did. And it calmed him down. Now, look what God says. This is amazing. He said, I will not punish your daughters. And then he says, notice please, he talks about what he's going to do with them. Though thou Israel play the harlot, yet let not Judah offend, nor come not ye into Gilgal, neither go ye up to Beth-Aven, nor swear the Lord liveth. I want you to write this third thing down quickly, and this is the warning given to Judah. God says, I want you to know, Judah, the southern kingdom, stay away from Israel. Stay away from these people. You know, there is such a thing as separation. God says, Ephraim is joined to idols. Let him alone. And then he said, this is what I'm going to do for Israel. Verse 16. For Israel slideth back as a backsliding heifer, an animal trying to get out of it. I'm flinching every way, running, backing up. And notice he says what he's going to do to Israel. He says, the Lord will feed them as a lamb in a large place. Now, I told you that about the horse because I want to tell you this. He says, I'm going to let them loose in a large place like a lamb, lost, bleeding, crying out for help. Not a confined place, but a lonely lamb in the middle of a large place. You want your freedom? You want to do as you please? You want to have your way? God says, I'm going to remove you from the land and put you as a lamb in a large place, and you're going to find out it's not what you wanted after all. Children say, my mom and dad have rules and regulations, but they want to know when I'm coming and where I'm going. And listen, that's because they love you. They're interested in you. God gave them to you and you to them. But can you imagine your mom and dad saying to you, look, I've given up on you. You're living like an animal and you just do as you please. I can't help you anymore. I'm going to give up on you. I can't worry and fret you anymore. You're gone. You're just gone. You're wasted. you imagine that? God says, I'm not going to discipline. I'm not going to judge them. I'm not going to deal with them any longer. Go like a lamb in a large place and you're going to find out. And He gave this warning to Judah. The same thing could happen to you. And they did later, you know, go into captivity at the hands of the Babylonians. That has happened to Israel. And you and I need to heed this warning, friends. Don't you ever think it can't happen to you. Better men than the man who's speaking to you have fallen. They have. Better churches than this church have been disrupted and nearly destroyed. Better homes than the one you and I have been ripped apart. We need to guard our hearts from being joined to idols and make sure we keep God on the throne. Keep Him in His rightful place. This is the thing He warned Judah with. He said, remember, their drink is sour. They have committed whoredom.

join to idols and make sure we keep God on the throne. Keep Him in His rightful place. This is the thing He warned Judah with. He said, remember, their drink is sour. They have committed whoredom. They became wicked in their behavior because they dethroned God in their lives. That principle is always connected. The place we give God determines the place we give everything else. If you're going to wrestle with your children, and you certainly will in trying to rear them, you need to understand something. When you're trying to change their behavior, it's impossible to get them to do what is right. You ought to pray more that God has the rightful place in their lives, then they'll have a heart to do what is right. And then the warning God gives to Judah is the one we should heed. Because what happened to Israel could also happen to Judah, and eventually it did. And what's happened in the lives of people we love and we've known who have fallen could also happen to us if we don't keep the Lord on a daily basis. On a daily basis. Your sons and your daughters could go down just like you've seen other sons and daughters go down. Your husband, your wife could go down just like you've seen others. It ought to cause us to fear the Lord, to love Him and serve Him, and to keep God as the God, the only true and living God in our lives. Let's pray together, may we?

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0: It's time now for the Macedonia Moment from the International Headquarters of Macedonia World Baptist Missions, located in Braselton, Georgia. Here is the President and General Director of Macedonia, Dr. Scott Caudill.
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2: Hello, friends. This is Missionary Jonathan Head. My family and I are church planters to the Western U.S. with a special focus on South Dakota and Nebraska. Our hope and desire is to be planting a church next summer in Winter, South Dakota, and continue to plant more churches throughout the central southern part of South Dakota and the northern central part of Nebraska. Today, I'd like to bring a thought to you out of 2 Corinthians chapter number 1, starting in verse number 1 and reading down to verse number 7. Verse number 1 says, Paul, an apostle of Jesus Christ by the will of God, and Timothy our brother, unto the church of God which is at Corinth, with all the saints which are in all Achaia. Grace be to you, and peace from God our Father, and from the Lord Jesus Christ. Blessed be God, even the Father of our Lord Jesus Christ, the Father of mercies, and the God of all comfort, who comforteth us in all our tribulation, that we may be able to comfort them which are in any trouble, by the comfort wherewith we ourselves are comforted of God. For as the sufferings of Christ abound in us, so our consolation also aboundeth by Christ. And whether we be afflicted, it is for your consolation and salvation, which is effectual in the enduring of the same sufferings which we also suffer. Or whether we be comforted, it is for your consolation and salvation. And our hope of you is steadfast, knowing that as ye are partakers of the sufferings, so shall ye be also of the consolation. This is the first part of a three-part series on the title, Uncomfortable Comfort from the Comforter. Being comfortable is something we desire in life. We go to great lengths to make sure this desire is acquired. We want our favorite dish, our favorite chair, our favorite show, our favorite book, our favorite vacation, all to get the fix we desire. We find comfort in a routine, having things like we like it. When that gets shaken up, we get real uncomfortable. Many times God is asking us to do some uncomfortable things to achieve His will in our life, asking us to sacrifice what is comfortable so that we can see something amazing, comforting us in a way only He can through an uncomfortable time. I want to bring to you a thought in this series on the fact that God comforts us differently. This word comfort is not the same as what we think of comfort. We associate being comfortable with those favorites, with that routine, with having things like we like it, something to get the endorphins going. But what Christ wants to do to comfort us in the tough situations we talked about in 2 Corinthians 1 is to strengthen us, specifically in the inner man. 2 Corinthians 4:16 has something to say about this.

0: For which cause we faint not. But though our outward man perish, yet the inward man is renewed day by day. God will put his children through some discomfort just to put them on display to the world, to show them how a Christian makes it through. He wants to strengthen us to make it through, to endure, and come out shining like gold. We are comforted differently. Thank you for joining us today. Again, this is missionary Jonathan Head.
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0: Professor in News. I'm Keith Peters in Washington. Darlene Graham Nardone, sister of the late South Carolina Senator Lindsey Graham, has been appointed by the state's governor, Henry McMaster, to fill out his Senate term in the wake of his death at age 71.
1: It's somewhat unusual for a sibling to be appointed to succeed their sibling in the event of their death after Graham died over the weekend, but it's kind of makes sense in this circumstance. We see this happen a lot of times with widows fulfilling the unexpired term of their husbands when they die in office. Graham never married, never had children of his own, but he and his sister have always been really close, and she has played an integral role in a lot of his campaigns, dating back to being in a television ad for him in 2014, and through the decades appearing at a number of his political events by his side, even in March when he filed for re-election this year.
0: Correspondent Meg Kennard reporting. Hundreds of economists are sounding the alarm on the need for guardrails for AI.
2: Hundreds of economists are urging immediate action to address how artificial intelligence could transform the economy while putting many people out of work, saying AI could become radically more powerful over the next 10 years. The Stanford Lab says the letter has so far been signed by more than 200 economists and AI researchers, including 16 Nobel Prize winners. The letter compares the AI transformation to the Industrial Revolution, but on a much shorter timeline, and calls for leaders to create incentives and guardrails to ensure that AI complements humans and benefits society. I'm Lisa Dwyer.
0: On Wall Street, the Dow down by 138 points, the NASDAQ dropped 408, with the S&P 500 index lower by 60 points. This is SRN News. The Pew Research Center asks Americans about the Ten Commandments.
3: The question is, should public schools display the Decalogue in classrooms? Turns out the country is pretty evenly split on the issue. 50% say yes, 48% say no. White evangelical Protestants are the group most likely to favor posting the commandments in the schools. 83% like the idea. Black Protestants come in next at 64%, followed by Catholics at 56%, and then white mainline Protestants at 52%. Michael Harrington reporting.
0: International Christian Concern sounds the alarm about the plight of believers in Syria. The Muslim insurgent group that drove dictator Bashar Assad from power continues consolidating its grip on the country. ICC says concerns about religious restrictions have increased as the government has introduced policies influenced by conservative Islamic norms. This is SRN News. This weekend, there was a fatality in wildfire fighting efforts in the western United States. We hear more on the story from correspondent Haya Panjwani reporting.
4: Authorities say an aircraft helping fight a Colorado wildfire has crashed into a reservoir, killing the pilot. The Gunnison County Sheriff's Office reports the aircraft went down in the Silverjack Reservoir, and the pilot's body was recovered by divers. The pilot was assisting with the Gold Mountain Fire, which has been burning for 2 weeks and is 13% contained. Last week, wildland firefighters in Colorado paid tribute to three colleagues who died fighting a fire on the Colorado-Utah border. Many large fires continue across the West, including in Colorado, Utah, and New Mexico. The National Weather Service says there are fire weather concerns due to prolonged hot and dry conditions. I'm Haya Panjwani.
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5: Here is your forecast on WZYN. 8:10 a.m., the old ship of Zion. Across Valdosta tonight, showers and storms most likely early, overnight low in the low 70s. We'll see afternoon showers and storms returning Tuesday, upper 80s. For Forsyth, showers and thunderstorms, a pretty decent bet as we head through the overnight. We drop down into the upper 60s, mainly afternoon showers and storms Tuesday. I'm meteorologist Sally Russell on WZYN and online at WZYN.org.
6: Hello, and thank you for tuning in to Cherishing Scripture. This is Pastor Brad Bailey from the Brandon Baptist Tabernacle in Brandon, Florida. And today we are continuing our thoughts on the Olivet Discourse. 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I've got my Bible open to Matthew chapter 24, verses 1 through 3. We're continuing our talk about the Olivet Discourse, the coming of Jesus Christ. They have gone down into the Kidron Valley. You remember the episodes of chapter 23. Now they've left that setting. They've gone down into the Kidron Valley, and they have come back up on the other side of the Kidron Valley to what we would know as the Mount of Olives. Now, to give you some idea how far that is, I would estimate that that trip is probably as far as here to Highway 92. When we think about a valley, we think about the Grand Canyon. This was more like a gully. So from here to about Highway 92, they have walked down and up about that distance. And they have come to a very familiar spot, the Mount of Olives, and the garden where Jesus would often pray. And as they sit there in that garden, they have a panoramic view of the city of Old Jerusalem. They can see the entire city from where they are. So as they have arrived at that location, they are looking at the building of the temple, and they have told Jesus, they are trying to inform Jesus of how impressive the temple is. It's a very, very incredible thing to see. We're talking now about Herod's temple. And as they sit looking at the population of Jerusalem preparing for the approaching Passover, Jesus drops a bomb. He says, "Do you see this temple? Not one stone will be left standing upon another. Every single piece of this temple will be methodically dismantled." He predicts that, and he is referencing the destruction of Jerusalem by Titus Vespasian, which would happen in AD 70, about 40 years after this chapter takes place. And so as he predicts that, he sees it in his mind. It has already happened in the plan of God. Nothing is going to stop the destruction of Jerusalem and the dismantling of the temple. Titus Vespasian, a Roman, he came sweeping down from the north, and he comes down into Jerusalem, and the Jews in AD 70 are going to try to withstand him. They're going to try to stop him, but he is going to besiege Jerusalem. Some of them are going to take flight up to that fort. You might have heard of it, called Masada. It's down by the Dead Sea, and they're going to get up in Masada there, and they're going to set up camp, and they're going to try to withstand Titus Vespasian. But he is going to besiege Jerusalem. He will subsequently enter Jerusalem, invade Jerusalem, and then he will also dismantle every single stone that is on top of another so that he can harvest the gold that Herod used in the mortar. Every single piece of stone that was put together, Herod put gold in the mortar. So every stone will be taken apart, and Titus Vespasian will harvest all of that gold. Jesus tells them this. They're astonished. They think that's the end of the world. They think that must be the end. And so that's what produces the questions in verse number 3. While he sits with them on the Mount of Olives, they come to him privately. Now, they've learned their lesson, haven't they?
7: No more asking dumb questions in public, Peter. Just keep your mouth shut till we can get him by himself. He's going to embarrass us all. So they come to him privately. This time, the questions are really great. Tell us, verse 3, when shall these things be? And what shall be the sign of thy coming and of the end of the world? So he turns their hearts into a prophetic teaching mode. Now that's going to give us our first thought this evening, and if you'll give me just a few more minutes, we'll be done. I want to talk to you this evening about the expectation of Christ's coming. The expectation. After that, in weeks to come, we're going to talk about the evidence of Christ's coming, the experience of Christ's coming, all in chapter 24, the emulation of Christ's coming, the embodiment of Christ's coming, and then lastly, the examples of Christ's coming. When we talk about the expectations of Christ's coming, I want to point out to you that the Lord is instructing them in this sermon. He is now going to teach them based on everything that they know. Now, let me kind of encapsulate that for you, if I can, for just a moment. They don't have the New Testament. All they have is the Old Testament. So everything that they already know is going to be based off of the Old Testament that they are very familiar with. Some of you have been watching this this new series of religious programming called The Chosen. Have you watched that? Have you heard about that or seen some of it? It's really pretty good so far. I've been impressed with it. Matthew in that series of episodes, Matthew is depicted as almost like some kind of an autistic person, very exact. And I don't know for sure that that was Matthew's condition, but I can tell you this for sure. He was a meticulous writer. And he is sitting here, if you can imagine it, he is sitting here, tablet in hand, and he is scribbling down these things that Jesus is saying. And as they are scribbling these down and recording these things, they are also reflecting back on what the Old Testament taught. So they want to know, how does this square with what the Old Testament teaches? Now let me give you six lesson points. Number one, he instructs them that the coming of the Messiah would be preceded by a time of terrible tribulation. He instructs them that the coming of Messiah would be preceded by a time of terrible tribulation. Before Jesus comes, there will be a tribulation. That is made clear in Matthew 24, abundantly clear. He talks about tribulation that is so intense that he says the people that are going to suffer the most will be the elderly, the young, and the expecting mothers. He says tribulation is going to be such an intense time of persecution that he speaks words of woe to a mother who is great with child. Why? Because she can't run. She cannot flee. She cannot find a place to hide herself. An old man who is on a cane, a little tiny toddler who has been lost in the fleeing mobs will be found victim of Antichrist. Tribulation, he says, is coming first. Before the kingdom comes, there will be a time of terrible tribulation. Now that one was quick. Do I have your permission to go on to number two? He secondly instructs them that the coming of the Messiah would be marked by an alliance of nations to fight against Messiah. An alliance of nations. Kingdom and nation. Now, almost every day of my life, our nation has been at war with somebody. In my young life, my childhood, the Vietnam veterans were coming home from the Vietnam conflict. It wasn't long after that the United States began to label things as war. For example, the war on drugs. Then you remember we went into a season in the early 1990s where we were at war with Middle Eastern nations. Like, you remember when Saddam Hussein invaded Kuwait, and you remember the horrible, horrible things that were taking place under the regime of the Iraqi president Saddam Hussein. And Bush 1 went to war with Saddam Hussein. He was only a one-term president, but in his term, he accomplished the overthrow of the Iraqi armies. But Saddam lived. And so the terror lived on. And then that war was followed by another war and another war and another war. Now watch this with me. In the tribulation, all nations will stop fighting one another so that they can fight Jesus. They will have a peace accord that will unite them all under one banner. We must stop Messiah. Now the church will be gone, but the Holy Spirit will still be convicting sinners. And sinners who are saved during the tribulation will not receive the mark of the beast, and they will instantaneously become targets of Antichrist. Gog and Magog. We'll get a chance to talk about some of those things during the series of remarks. Secondly, he instructs them that the coming of Messiah would be marked by an alliance of nations to fight against Messiah. Number three, he instructs them that the coming of Messiah would be the destruction of those opposing nations. Listen to that one closely. The coming of Messiah will be the destruction of those opposing nations. Listen to that again. That doesn't matter if it's America and Afghanistan and Iraq and Turkey. It doesn't matter. Every nation that rises up against Jesus Christ will be disposed of. This is why we cling to our Christianity, but we hold our citizenship loosely. Because the functionality of any country is in the hand of God. God raises nations up, and God puts them down. And in the tribulation, Jesus warns them, when nations rise up and unite together. And by the way, you say, Pastor, if the church is not going to be going through this tribulation, then what difference does this make? Here's what difference it makes. We are watching the dress rehearsal for all of this right now. We are watching nations that are joining in league with one another against the state of Israel. And we are watching nations abandoning their own causes so that they can unite together and oppose the Bible's plan for the state of Israel.
6: And we close there today. Once again, Pastor Brad Bailey with you from the Brandon Baptist Tabernacle in Brandon, Florida. You've been listening to Cherishing Scripture Radio. And today we've been looking at the very exciting prophetic section of the Gospel of Matthew, known as the Olivet Discourse, Matthew chapter 24. And in the next broadcast day, we're going to wrap up our thoughts, our introductory thoughts, and then we're going to really be digging into this chapter. 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They're free to stream. 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That number, 813-654-0836. That's 813-654-0836. We're thankful that you've joined with us today. We hope that you'll be back with us next time as we study the Word together. Remember our calling here, changing society by cherishing Scripture.

Hello, friends. Thank you for listening today to WZYN Valdosta and now our friends in Forsyth, Georgia. We are grateful to God to know that you're listening today. We pray that the music, the preaching, and all the broadcasting would be a stream of blessing to you. We've got a bluegrass gospel favorite up next, Primitive Quartet, Walking in the Highway.

0: From WZYN, we say hello to all of our new listeners in Forsyth, Georgia. We hope you will receive a blessing from all the preaching and singing. Have a great day.
1: With SRN News, I'm Jason Walker. South Carolina Governor Henry McMaster naming Darlene Graham Nordone as her late brother Lindsey Graham's temporary replacement in the Senate. Nordone will be serving the remaining months of the term, which ends in January. Majority Leader John Thune says she will be sworn in on Tuesday afternoon. United States announcing a new round of strikes on Iran just hours after President Trump said the United States is reinstating a blockade on Iran on the Strait of Hormuz. Iran has insisted it controls the critical waterway as another exchange of fire threatened to return to all-out war. Conflicting stories in Maine. Senator Angus King says Homeland Security told him a motorist killed by ICE officers in a Maine shooting was apparently not the target of the warrant. SRN News.

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1: Well, welcome back to a Monday's installment of the Hedges and Highways radio broadcast. I'm your radio preacher, evangelist Robert Jones. It's a joy to be back with you. Hope you've had a great weekend. We've had a tremendous one. A lot of hours, a lot of things going on, and just serving the Lord. We had a busy Saturday. It was a full day. I mean, a full day on yesterday, Sunday school, morning service, night service, all that the Lord has allowed us to be a part of and to worship the Lord in spirit and truth, and seeing folks get help out of God's Word, the singing of the songs of Zion. Whoo, it was great. And here we are on a Monday, looking forward to all that the Lord has in store for us this upcoming week, a busy week. We've got a lot going on, but we're excited about it in a mighty, mighty way. Doesn't mean there won't be some, I guess you could say, some difficulties in it, but that's the way life goes, isn't it? It's just part of life. But we're thankful that you're with us. Thank you for tuning us in, and I mean this. I haven't said it in a while. Thanks to the audience that listen on these great stations, and God's adding to our coast a little bit more on some other stations that we're on now, and the list is growing, and it would just tickle me to have, I guess, the broadcast going around the world. It literally does, but just on different stations. And not that I'm anything, but God is everything, and His Word is tops, isn't it? Well, I was in this, and so I want to go back to 1 Timothy 6:6, I guess you could say. And we finished a thought up, I guess, about seek ye first the kingdom of God. And I hit this. And boy, when I did, it was like something within me says, you got to go back. And so we're going to spend some time in this and look at this aspect, because we've been dealing with faith and that we've got to live by faith. And I think if you do that, there'll be some contentment that comes with that. But in 1 Timothy 6:6, it says, but godliness with contentment is great gain. And then it talks about our beginning and end, how that we began. We see now that there is that blessing, godliness with contentment. So you have that blessing in verse number 6. Then you have your, you know, the beginning, and then you, of course, you've got your ending, and so you've got that aspect in between all that, and then having food and raiment, that's let us be therewith again content. So I want to look at that and look at contentment, and we're going to look at this in a couple different ways through the scriptures. We're just going to take the Word of God here, and we're going to go verse by verse through it and look at this. But godliness. And there is that aspect of that right living and contentment, and having that contentment. And what is contentment? Well, it means completely sufficient, or that absolutely need of nothing. And when you have Jesus, and again, you know, not to go over what we did before, but, you know, that great song, I'd rather have Jesus than silver and gold. It means that you're completely satisfied. It means that you are fulfilled, complete. The Noah Webster's 1828, I went and looked it up today. I like that dictionary. It means resting or satisfaction of mind without disquiet. It has that, I guess, that gratification. You ever find somebody's happy? They're just content. You know, when this world, we're there's people always wanting more. And may I say, there's nothing wrong with trying to, I guess, achieve a goal. I'm a goal-oriented individual. But I got to be careful that I don't allow my goals to get in the way of God's will. Sometimes that does happen. And then I've seen people, you know, I've watched a show called Gold Rush. I don't watch much TV, but I was watching one of them one day, and I mean, they're making millions, in their gold production a day. And you know what he says? Go get more gold. Never satisfied with what they have. I mean, and then they say, well, we're gonna try to get this much in a season. And they get that, and they say, oh, we need to get more gold. That means they're not content with what they got. It's never enough. The grave's never satisfied. I mean, there's just some things that's never satisfied. There's people who have, and again, money's not evil, but the love of money is what's evil. We're going to look at all that with contentment. I find people that have nothing that are just, you know, let me rephrase that. In the world's eye, they have nothing. But boy, they've got something that the world can't offer. And yet there's people who try to strive to be the Fort Knox, and when they think they've arrived at that, they want more. And then they become a slave to what they have. There was a man, I don't believe in gambling at all, but it was in our local area, so the reason I know it's true. There was a man who won the lottery, won it big, got the family together and said, you know, just because I won the lottery, we're not going to change anything. We're going to continue to have family gatherings. We'll get together at Thanksgiving and Christmas and birthdays. And I just want you to know that this money will not change me. And time came by, and I mean, shortly after he won that, got the money, and I mean, it was millions. Then he put a fence around his house, a gate. The man became a hermit. And the reason he became a hermit is because it became a snare. Because he thought everybody was out. The only reason they liked him is because he had money. It's farthest from the truth. What he thought that he needed to make him happy brought him a lot of unrest and no peace. There's a lot of folks that are not very thankful sometimes what they have, and then you don't have contentment. There's people that God says godliness, and there's that aspect of having that holiness about us with season. I always like that with the word with, is like, God, let's season this with contentment. That complete satisfaction, being fulfilled, satisfied, complete. You ever had a meal and you say, oh, I couldn't eat another bite? Why? Because you were content. You were full. Couldn't hold another. It's great gain. And contentment does come with great gain. And that word gain has that mean of being furnished. It is that aspect of having everything that you need. Well, the Bible says that my God shall supply all your needs according to his riches and glory. And I know that's tied to giving. But he's able to do that which is exceeding abundantly above all that we could ask or think. Jesus does that. And so you see there is that, the blessing of contentment. But then you see that beginning of our life, for we brought nothing in this world, and it is certain we can carry nothing out. You, when you were born, you didn't have anything in your hand. I mean, when I was born, over 50 years ago, when I was born, I didn't carry a lunchbox and a suitcase when I was born. No, I didn't have anything in my hand. I brought nothing in this world. And it's certain when I leave here, I'm going to take nothing with me. I don't need anything in heaven. When you got the street of gold, not the streets, the street of gold, the walls of jasper, the gate of pearl, everything that he has, we have. What's down here that would make heaven even better? It's going to just burn up in a fervent heat anyways. And so there was that beginning, and the Bible says it is certain. I mean, I love the Bible, the verbiage of the Bible. It's clear. It's evident. It's manifested. And yet we've watched people go to the graveside. You know, the hearse, you follow the hearse. And I've watched people put trinkets in the casket. I'm not against that. But you've never seen a U-Haul behind the hearse. I mean, I know some, I've read some stories where people were buried in their Cadillac because that was their life. That's what they give their life to down here, so they wanted to be buried with it. Afraid that anybody would enjoy it. And, but that Cadillac and that ground didn't do them no good. It went no further than the dirt. And yet people give their life gaining this world. And yet he talked to that man. He built barns and bigger barns. And he says, "Thou fool, thou soul be required of thee this night." Everything he built didn't help him. It didn't, never did satisfy him. He had to have more and more. There's a lot of people who are very dissatisfied in this day. There's a lot of people who are very unfulfilled in this day and incomplete in this day. They're empty, lonely, live a life of restlessness, and all because they're discontented. And I love what one preacher said. He says, you know, what contentment, true contentment is, and this is his definition. He says, wanting what you already have. That's a good definition. So can I ask you, as we look into this aspect of contentment, do you want what you already got? Are you satisfied with what you have? Are you happy? Boy, don't go to a car lot and drive a new car. Don't do that, because all of a sudden you'll become very dissatisfied with the car you got now. If you ever drive a new one, and you see all them little trinkets and them little buttons and those big infomercial screen, what do they call them things? Info screens, or I forget what they call them things. Now they've got them big Tesla screens, and then they got digital displays across the board, and I saw a thing where they got a display now in front of the passenger so they can sit and watch YouTube going down the road. I mean, you look, oh, isn't that nice? But the next new thing will come out. The newest bass boat, the newest motor, the newest camper, the newest this. I mean, you just name it. And all of a sudden, what you say, if I had this, I won't ask for anything else. And then the next new one comes out. And now you become all of a sudden unfulfilled, incomplete, dissatisfied, restless. Godliness, holiness with contentment, it's not by chance. It is great gain. And how are we going to get that? Well, we're just going to have to be where we get to where we need absolutely nothing. That Jesus is everything. And we'll be satisfied. We'll be fulfilled. We'll be complete. We'll be sufficient. And godliness alone can give a man that sense that he lacks absolutely nothing. God, help us in this day that we would learn contentment. It's great gain. We'll be picking this back up tomorrow. But when you have Jesus, boy, he'll help you along the journey. I'm not saying that life won't be hard, difficult. It does come with that. When you have him, it helps all around. We'll pick this back up tomorrow. God bless you is my prayer.

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1: With SRN News, I'm Keith Peters in Washington. Darlene Graham Nardone, sister of the late South Carolina Senator Lindsey Graham, has been appointed by the state's governor, Henry McMaster, to fill out his Senate term in the wake of his death at age 71.
2: It's somewhat unusual for a sibling to be appointed to succeed their sibling in the event of their death after Graham died over the weekend, but it's kind of makes sense in this circumstance. We see this happen a lot of times with widows fulfilling the unexpired term of their husbands when they die in office. Graham never married, never had children of his own, but he and his sister have always been really close, and she has played an integral role in a lot of his campaigns, dating back to being in a television ad for him in 2014, and through the decades appearing at a number of his political events by his side, even in March when he filed for re-election this year.
1: Correspondent Meg Kennard reporting. Hundreds of economists are sounding the alarm on the need for guardrails for AI.
3: Hundreds of economists are urging immediate action to address how artificial intelligence could transform the economy while putting many people out of work, saying AI could become radically more powerful over the next 10 years. The Stanford Lab says the letter has so far been signed by more than 200 economists and AI researchers, including 16 Nobel Prize winners. The letter compares the AI transformation to the Industrial Revolution, but on a much shorter timeline, and calls for leaders to create incentives and guardrails to ensure that AI complements humans and benefits society. I'm Lisa Dwyer.
1: On Wall Street, the Dow down by 138 points, the NASDAQ dropped 408, with the S&P 500 index lower by 60 points. This is SRN News. The Pew Research Center asks Americans about the Ten Commandments.
4: The question is, should public schools display the Decalogue in classrooms? Turns out the country is pretty evenly split on the issue. 50% say yes, 48% say no. White evangelical Protestants are the group most likely to favor posting the commandments in the schools. 83% like the idea. Black Protestants come in next at 64%, followed by Catholics at 56%, and then white mainline Protestants at 52%. Michael Harrington reporting.
1: International Christian Concern sounds the alarm about the plight of believers in Syria. The Muslim insurgent group that drove dictator Bashar Assad from power continues consolidating its grip on the country. ICC says concerns about religious restrictions have increased as the government has introduced policies influenced by conservative Islamic norms. This is SRN News. This weekend, there was a fatality in wildfire-fighting efforts in the western United States. We hear more on the story from correspondent Haya Panjwani reporting.
5: Authorities say an aircraft helping fight a Colorado wildfire has crashed into a reservoir, killing the pilot. The Gunnison County Sheriff's Office reports the aircraft went down in the Silverjack Reservoir, and the pilot's body was recovered by divers. The pilot was assisting with the Gold Mountain Fire, which has been burning for 2 weeks and is 13% contained. Last week, wildland firefighters in Colorado paid tribute to three colleagues who died fighting a fire on the Colorado-Utah border. Many large fires continue across the West, including in Colorado, Utah, and New Mexico. The National Weather Service says there are fire weather concerns due to prolonged hot and dry conditions. I'm Haya Panjwani.
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6: Here is your forecast on WZYN, 8:10 a.m., the old ship of Zion. Across Valdosta tonight, showers and storms most likely early, overnight low in the low 70s. We'll see afternoon showers and storms returning Tuesday, upper 80s. For Forsyth, showers and thunderstorms, a pretty decent bet as we head through the overnight. We drop down into the upper 60s, mainly afternoon showers and storms Tuesday. I'm meteorologist Sally Russell on WZYN and online at WZYN.org.

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1: With SRN News, I'm Jason Walker. President Trump was right. The United States is blasting a number of Iranian ports overnight. Mr. Trump said the United States is, quote, reinstating the blockade on Iran in the Strait of Hormuz. Tehran had insisted it controls the critical waterway as another exchange of fire had threatened to return to all-out war. 12 states are now suing to block Paramount's takeover of Warner Brothers Discovery. They argue in a lawsuit the $81 billion merger would, quote, extinguish competition in Hollywood and lead to fewer choices for consumers. Volkswagen CEO indicating he's trying to avoid closing plants as he seeks to turn the automaker's performance around. And stocks took a nosedive on Monday. SRN News.

0: Hello, friends, and thank you for joining us on the Shepherd's Pulpit. We are grateful to God that you are listening today. We pray as you listen to this daily Bible broadcast that God will strengthen you with His power in the inner man. So let's join the teaching and preaching from the Shepherd's Pulpit. And now, Pastor Justin.
1: Hello, friends. This is Pastor Justin, thanking you once again for joining us on the Shepherd's Pulpit. Now, today on the broadcast, we're going to go straight into the sanctuary of the Bemis Road Baptist Church, where I'm honored to pastor, and I'm preaching on a Sunday morning on Be of Good Cheer. Good neighbor, God can give you back your joy. I hope the message encourages you and blesses your heart. Enjoy.

0: Who knows, the ship of yours, as years roll by, it gets messed up and cracked up a little bit. Say amen. The body starts to decay, doesn't it? But the one that's living inside of us is Jesus. And because of him and because of his power, we're going to make it. We're going to make it. We're going to make it to the other side. Say amen. This storm that we're in of this world, it's not the end. We're just strangers and pilgrims passing through. The best is yet to come. Sometimes it feels like you can't take another lick. You can't take another wave. But let me tell you something. If you got Christ living inside of you, you got God living inside of you, you are going to make it, friend. He is not going to let you fall. He said, I can't take another wave. I can't take another hurricane. I can't take another storm. Yes, you can. If God permits it, he will protect and provide for you. Be of good cheer. This will not take your life. This will not take your life. What? We're indispensable. We have eternal life. That's the hope of a Christian. Hey, what about that cancer? Tell me about the cancer. Tell me about the sickness. I've got Jesus living inside of me. If you've got it, that's not going to kill you. That's going to enter you into glory land. Say amen. Woo! I'm a winner either way, if I go or if I stay. It might beat the vessel. It might crash the vessel. But friend, I'm telling you, we are going to make it, not because of me, because of the one that lives inside of me. You're going to make it. We're more than conquerors through him that loved us. Cheer, my comrades, cheer. We're on the winning side with Jesus. Sometimes we need to hear that, don't we? There's enough negativity, enough discouragement, just like that boat. So why be of good cheer? We're going to make it to the other side. How? Verse 25. Sirs, be of good cheer. I believe God. When you're going through a storm in your life, the only thing that you have to answer all the questions that people ask is God told me. That book right there is the anchor to your faith. When everything else falls apart, this King James Bible holds you together. This is a love letter from heaven. Let me tell you something, friend. I've got the very Word of God right here. I'm not looking for the Word of God. I have the Word of God. Amen. Perfect. Preserved. And this Word right here holds me together when everything else is falling apart. What did Paul say in verse 25? The reason why I can say be of good cheer is because I believe what God told me when I was praying for a long time. In verse 21, an angel of God showed up to me and told me this. And what God told me in secret, I tell you publicly, you can believe God with me. That's what you call leadership right there. That's what it is. I believe God. Now, let's slow down a little bit here and look at what. Not only how, but what. He says, I do believe God. Verse 25. For it shall be even as it was told me. Howbeit. I got that puppy underlined. Howbeit. There's a lot of howbeits in life, Brother Ray. We can be of good cheer. We can have joy. We can believe God. Then God says, but howbeit? There's going to be some stuff that's going to come along your way. You're going to make it to the other side, but howbeit? For you and for the other, it might be different. There's only one person that's in control of the howbeits. Well, I don't even know how to preach this right here. We're going to make it, Brother Brian. If you're saved, say amen. If you're saved, you're going to heaven. You'll never escape out of his hand. You're kept by the hand of the Father. You're in by the hand of the Father. You are partakers of eternal life. Howbeit, the way you get there, the paths, the twists, the turns, the ups and downs, the tears, the heartaches, the brokenness, the waves, the storms, the loss, the grief, howbeit, I can't spell that out for you. I can't spell out your tomorrow. God knows. Howbeit, you're going to make it, but I just want you to know this right here, he said. We must be cast upon a certain island. We're going to make it there, but we're going to be cast on a certain island. Say, he said a certain island. Why didn't you just go ahead and tell him? Because in verse 28, the island's named by the Holy Spirit, Melita. Melita. The island's named in chapter 28, verse 1, but it's not named to Paul in Acts 27 and verse number 26. God doesn't give us specifics at every turn of the junction. The just shall live by faith. Let me tell you, God knows the island you're going to be cast upon. Just like he put it in chapter 28, he knows what your next chapter is going to be. He knows what next island you're going to be on. But he's not going to tell you, because then it wouldn't be a trial of your faith. I don't know what 2026 is going to look like. I definitely didn't map out 2025. I'm not here to give the devil a commercial. He's been good. But he doesn't tell us, and we live by faith. But be of good cheer. You don't have to know the specifics because you know the Savior. You don't have to know the specifics because you know the Savior's plan is perfect.
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1: With SRN News, I'm Keith Peters in Washington. Darlene Graham Nardone, sister of the late South Carolina Senator Lindsey Graham, has been appointed by the state's governor, Henry McMaster, to fill out his Senate term in the wake of his death at age 71.
2: It's somewhat unusual for a sibling to be appointed to succeed their sibling in the event of their death after Graham died over the weekend, but it's kind of makes sense in this circumstance. We see this happen a lot of times with widows fulfilling the unexpired term of their husbands when they die in office. Graham never married, never had children of his own, but he and his sister have always been really close, and she has played an integral role in a lot of his campaigns, dating back to being in a television ad for him in 2014, and through the decades appearing at a number of his political events by his side, even in March when he filed for re-election this year.
1: Correspondent Meg Kennard reporting. Hundreds of economists are sounding the alarm on the need for guardrails for AI.
3: Hundreds of economists are urging immediate action to address how artificial intelligence could transform the economy while putting many people out of work, saying AI could become radically more powerful over the next 10 years. The Stanford Lab says the letter has so far been signed by more than 200 economists and AI researchers, including 16 Nobel Prize winners. The letter compares the AI transformation to the Industrial Revolution, but on a much shorter timeline, and calls for leaders to create incentives and guardrails to ensure that AI complements humans and benefits society. I'm Lisa Dwyer.
1: On Wall Street, the Dow down by 138 points, the NASDAQ dropped 408, with the S&P 500 index lower by 60 points. This is SRN News. The Pew Research Center asks Americans about the Ten Commandments.
4: The question is, should public schools display the Decalogue in classrooms? Turns out the country is pretty evenly split on the issue. 50% say yes, 48% say no. White evangelical Protestants are the group most likely to favor posting the commandments in the schools. 83% like the idea. Black Protestants come in next at 64%, followed by Catholics at 56%, and then white mainline Protestants at 52%. Michael Harrington reporting.
1: International Christian Concern sounds the alarm about the plight of believers in Syria. The Muslim insurgent group that drove dictator Bashar Assad from power continues consolidating its grip on the country. ICC says concerns about religious restrictions have increased as the government has introduced policies influenced by conservative Islamic norms. This is SRN News. This weekend, there was a fatality in wildfire fighting efforts in the western United States. We hear more on the story from correspondent Haya Panjwani reporting.
5: Authorities say an aircraft helping fight a Colorado wildfire has crashed into a reservoir, killing the pilot. The Gunnison County Sheriff's Office reports the aircraft went down in the Silverjack Reservoir, and the pilot's body was recovered by divers. The pilot was assisting with the Gold Mountain Fire, which has been burning for 2 weeks and is 13% contained. Last week, wildland firefighters in Colorado paid tribute to three colleagues who died fighting a fire on the Colorado-Utah border. Many large fires continue across the West, including in Colorado, Utah, and New Mexico. The National Weather Service says there are fire weather concerns due to prolonged hot and dry conditions. I'm Haya Panjwani.
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6: Here is your forecast on WZYN. 8, 10 a.m., the old Ship of Zion. Across Valdosta tonight, showers and storms most likely early, overnight low in the low 70s. We'll see afternoon showers and storms returning Tuesday, upper 80s. For Forsyth, showers and thunderstorms a pretty decent bet as we head through the overnight. We drop down into the upper 60s, mainly afternoon showers and storms Tuesday. I'm meteorologist Sally Russell on WZYN and online at WZYN.org.
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8: There's a couple hundred ladies working in the nursery, and there's ushers that are helping, and there's folks that are doing their part, and singers that are singing, and all of us are working together. Why? So that the gospel could be advanced. And when churches do not function according to the Word of God, and there is disunity, then I'll tell you what will happen. America will go to hell in a handbasket because churches are not functioning the way they should function.
7: God has designed us to be relational beings who desire true friendship. But in today's society, people seem to be moving farther and farther apart from personal connections. So how can we bridge the gap? Stay with us to find the answer from God's Word. Welcome to Daily in the Word. This program features the teaching and preaching of Dr. Paul Chappell, pastor of Lancaster Baptist Church and president of West Coast Baptist College in Lancaster, California. In our series, One Another, we will discover peaceful truths from the New Testament and learn about God's divine plan for cultivating healthy, godly relationships. And now, here's Dr. Paul Chappell with part two of a message called Members One of Another.
8: That every good and perfect gift cometh down from above, from the Father of lights, with whom there is no variableness, neither shadow of turning. God is the giver of every wonderful gift. So there's a warning, and that's where we're going to start this whole series. Because whenever we get filled up with ourselves, well, I've done this, or I've been there, or I know this, sooner or later, the one another begins to strain and begins to tear. Now let's notice, secondly, the wonder of the believers. God says, I have a wonderful plan. It's beautiful. It's called the body of Christ, the local church. And God says it really should function in a particular way. And we see that in verse 4. The Bible says, for as we have many members in one body, and all members have not the same office, so we, being many, are one body in Christ. And every member and everyone members one of another. Now here we see the unity of the body. Even as our body is uniquely and wonderfully made, God has a plan for the local church, and his plan is that the church functions well. And let me tell you something this morning. God is not as interested in the size of this church as he is in the health of this church. You see, my main concern is not the breadth of this ministry. It is the depth of this ministry. It is the health of this ministry. It is that we are functioning properly. So notice what he says in verse 4. We have many members in one body. We see that there are many members. The word there is a Greek word, melos. It means a limb or a part of the body. There's lots of parts of the body. By the way, sometimes people say, well, I come from a rougher background. I wasn't raised in a Christian home. You know, I've got some issues or whatever. So therefore, I'm not as important as the other people in this church. Let me just say again, that is a lie from the devil. The Lord adds to the church such as should be added, and there is no unimportant part of the body. And if you don't believe that, go home, take off your shoes, get a hammer, and bang your baby toe with that hammer. And you'll find your baby toe is a very important part of your body. Everyone that is a member of Lancaster Baptist Church is an important part of this body. God is very clear that he adds to the body and that everyone has a particular function. Notice that in verse 4 it says, and all members have not the same office. That means function or business. So then Jesus is the head of the body, and that he is to be preeminent in all things in the body. But I want you to look in your notes there at 1 Corinthians 12:14, and I want you to see what it says. It says, for the body is not one member, but many. If the foot shall say, because I'm not the hand, I'm not of the body, is it therefore not of the body? If the ear shall say, because I'm not the eye, I am not of the body, is it therefore not of the body? If the whole body were an eye, where were the hearing? And if the whole were the hearing, where were the smelling? But now hath God set the members, every one of them in the body, as it hath pleased him. Now let's just pause there. God hath set the members as it hath pleased him. You say, well, you know, there are some people in our church that bug me. There are some people in my family that bug me. Wait a minute. He says, I have set in the body who pleases me. Now, can I tell you something? The gospel light attracts a lot of strange bugs. Some of you will get that tomorrow. And there might be someone that, you know, you don't function as well with, you don't understand, but God has put them here for a reason, right? That we might express grace, that we might learn to work together. It's he, according to that which has pleased him. And so the Bible says in verse 20, there are many members, yet one body. Neil Armstrong, years ago, was talking about his famous moonwalk. And as he talked about his walk on the moon, he said in an interview these words. He says, as I stepped on the moon, I was aware that this was a culmination of the work of 300, maybe 400,000 people over a decade. And he and Jim Lovell were able to say that their favorite part of walking on the moon was knowing that they were a part of a great team effort. And that's how the body works. While I'm preaching here this morning, there's a couple hundred ladies working in the nursery, and there's ushers that are helping, and there's folks that are doing their part, and singers that are singing, and all of us are working together. Why? So that the gospel could be advanced. And when churches do not function according to the word of God and there is disunity, then I'll tell you what will happen. America will go to hell in a handbasket because churches are not functioning the way they should function. The devil doesn't want the church to function. God is saying, I have a design and I want you to follow that design. The uniqueness of every member then is seen. The uniqueness of every member. But notice, secondly, the unity of the whole body. There's to be unity in the whole body. Verse 5, so we, being many, are one body in Christ, and everyone members one of another. You see, our relationship in the body, we're all individuals. And God says, by this shall all men know that ye are my disciples, if ye have love one to another. God says the world should look at the church, and they should see the love in the church. They should see the way the church functions, and they should recognize by our love, there's something different there. This isn't Lockheed. This isn't the police station. This isn't the hospital. This isn't Northrop. This is the church of the living God, and the unity of function and the love of function should be a testimony to the presence of God. So our relationship in the body, we're individuals, but we all have a responsibility to this body. Look what it says in Ephesians 4 and verse 3. Endeavoring to keep the unity of the Spirit in the bond of peace. Endeavoring to keep the unity of the Spirit in the bond of peace. We're going to learn how to do that in our homes. How do you have unity in a home? How do you have unity in a church? God says, I want you to make that your mission. I want you to go and make things right when there's Matthew 18 needs to be practiced. I want you to dwell together in unity. Internationally renowned surgeon by the name of Dr. Paul Brand once wrote about the body, comparing it to the body of Christ. And Dr. Brand said, the body of Christ, like our own bodies, is composed of individual unlike cells that are knit together to form one body. The joy of the body increases as individual cells realize they can be diverse without becoming isolated outposts. There are also, he said, rebellious cells in the body of Christ. Some are benign in that they do not destroy the church. They simply gorge themselves on blessings and benefits at the expense of the rest of the body. They become fatter and fatter, always taking, seldom giving. The church also has cells that are mutinous to the point of destruction. These malignant members hurt the rest of the body. And I can tell you that the one word I hate to hear whenever I get phone calls from members of our church and they're going to tell me something about their life, the one word I hate to hear is the word cancer. There's something about that word. It brings a grip to me and like a fear, and I try to come back in faith. I hate that word. Every day this week, I talk to someone in our church who's dealing with malignancy. But sometimes into a spiritual body, there can come malignant cells. The devil's been working there, and there's questioning, floundering, bringing in to the church that which God did not design. Not deferring to the Word of God or even the under-shepherd, but just saying, I read this on Vimeo or I saw this on Facebook and that's just the way it's going to be. And soon, instead of unity, there's disunity. Because instead of following the Word of God and an under-shepherd, we seek many shepherds in Washington, Florida, Australia, because we want to find somebody that fits what we want to hear. But God says, that's not going to help the body. If your body is going to function, you're going to stay in the Word of God and in unity with the body. Otherwise, malignancy, cancer will come, and sickness will come. And we see that happen often. You see, every member here has the potential to hurt or help. Every member here has the potential to be a blessing or a burden. And God wants every one of us working together so that the gospel can be sent to a lost and dying world. Years ago, after World War II, there was a church in England that had been bombed. It was a tragedy, and many scenes like this unfolded. In fact, there are some places, like in Munich, Germany, where entire churches that are bombed out have just been left so that the generations to come could see the ravages of war. Well, there were a group of German teenagers that came to England, and not far from Southampton, where the church was located, to repair this church. And as the work progressed, they were doing their best, but there was this one statue. It was a large statue of Jesus, and under the statue were the words, "Come unto me." And they worked and worked on the statue, but they had particular difficulty repairing the hands of the statue. And finally, after they could no longer find a way to repair the hands, they simply placed a sign at the bottom of the statue that said this, "Christ has no hands but ours." And do you realize today that this church is to be the hands of Jesus? See, it doesn't matter what your opinion is if you're not serving in the body. Yesterday, 77 widows were visited by members of this church. Hundreds of fatherless children were visited by members of this church, being the hands of Christ, being the voice of Christ. And when there is disunity, the voice begins to blur, and there's so many mixed messages that the message isn't getting out the way that it should. You see, the wonder of believers is the fact that we're a part of a body, and when we can sing to the Lord in doctrinal unity, then the message is heard by a lost and dying world. There's no question what we're trying to say. The message is clear. The warning to believers, watch out for pride. The wonder of believers, that when we sing together, we can make a great message known for Jesus. But notice finally the work of the believers. What is the work of the believers? Verse 6 says, "Having then gifts differing according to the grace that is given to us, whether prophecy, let us prophesy according to the proportion of faith, or ministry, let us wait on our ministering, or he that teacheth on teaching, or he that exhorteth on exhortation, he that giveth, let him do it with all simplicity, he that ruleth with diligence, he that showeth mercy with cheerfulness." Now, every one of us are given gifts not for ourselves, but so that we might encourage one another and help one another. And I want to take a quick side minute and just speak about spiritual gifts, and then I'll tell you about some of those specific gifts, because we sometimes hear about gifts and spiritual gifts. So let me say there are two categories in the Bible. First of all, there are what we call temporary sign gifts. The gifts that were called temporary sign gifts were given while the Bible was still being written. They were given to enhance the apostolic era and the message so that unbelieving Jews, for example, who questioned the gospel, were able to hear maybe the message in their own language, or see someone being bitten by a snake like the Apostle Paul was. Or in some cases, I've even read in the book of Mark, where they drank deadly poison. And by the way, I always get tickled with people who want to talk about the gift of tongues, but no one says, "I'll drink the poison. I'll handle the snake." How many of you are like me? I ain't handling snakes or drinking poison this morning, all right? So were those things in the Bible? Yes. Were they intended to be permanent in the church? No. And let me show you why I say that. First of all, it was for the apostolic age. 2 Corinthians 12:12. "Truly the signs of an apostle were wrought among you in all patience, in signs and wonders and mighty deeds." The signs of an apostle. Hebrews chapter 2 and verse 3. "How shall we escape if we neglect so great salvation, which at the first began to be spoken by the Lord and was confirmed unto us by them that heard him? God also bearing them witness both with signs and wonders, and with diverse miracles and gifts of the Holy Ghost, according to his own will." So it was during this apostolic age that these things were taking place, and it was done for a sign to the lost. 1 Corinthians 14:22, "Wherefore tongues are for a sign, not to them that believe, but to them that believe not. But prophesying serveth not for them that believe not, but for them which believe." And then it was done for the Jewish people. The Bible says in 1 Corinthians 1:22, "For the Jews require a sign, and the Greeks seek after wisdom." So these are are called sign gifts. And you'll find that they are not even mentioned in the latter epistles, such as 1st and 2nd Thessalonians and so forth. They were temporary sign gifts. And the Bible clearly says in 1 Corinthians chapter 13, whether there be tongues, they shall cease. When that which is done in part is done away, rather, that which is when the word of God is fulfilled, that will be done away. So they are referred to as temporary sign gifts. But then we come to a passage like this, and God is showing us the permanent edifying gifts. And God is showing us here that these gifts are a grace that is given unto us. And again, if they are gifts, then we should not boast in what we can do. If God enables you to do some of these things, it's for His glory. It's not for our glory. And so I want you to see this, how these gifts work, how this works in the church. First of all, there should be a work of gracious service in the church. All of us should say, how can I do a work of gracious service in the church? How can I use my gifts and abilities to help other people? And in your notes, I've listed some of these quickly. First of all, there are gifts that are used for educating people. And you see that. The Bible tells us here in verse number 6 that there is the gift of prophecy. This focuses on discernment. This focuses on telling forth, preaching the word of God, the gift of prophecy, knowing right from wrong. There is secondly the gift of teaching. And thank the Lord for those in our church who discover that gift and who get involved teaching and getting involved teaching in the church. And by the way, be very careful of people that want to say, well, let's just do our own set of teaching or preaching outside of the context of your local body. Be very careful about those that are not a part of a church wanting to act so spiritual. God says, I gave these gifts for my church. That's His plan. And if someone is a good teacher and they understand the doctrine, then let them get involved in teaching. And by the way, not every teacher is exactly the same. We have 55 adult Bible classes, and they all are a little bit different in the way that they teach. I heard about a little boy named Johnny. He was in the first grade, and he loved his teacher, Mrs. Smith. And Mrs. Smith always gave great stories, and at the end of every story, she always said, now the moral of the story is this. And then she'd tell them the moral. And then the next week, and she'd say, now the moral of the story is this. Well, Johnny was promoted to the second grade, and he went to Mrs. Jones' class, and she would often tell stories as well. She would tell the stories from the Bible, but she never ended them by giving the moral of the story. And so one day, Johnny's mom said, how's the second grade, Johnny? He said, oh, Mrs. Jones is wonderful, but she has no morals. Now, teachers kind of conclude things differently. Preachers may sound differently. They may come at a text a little bit differently. But the point is this, that it is the rightly dividing of the Word of God. And make no mistake that I am very interested in everything that is taught in the Sunday schools of this church, in every book that is disseminated amongst this body. I'm responsible for that. I approve of every speaker who comes here to speak and every missionary that we support. Why is that? Because I want the body to function in doctrinal unity, and I'll always be very concerned about that, because as an under-shepherd, that is my responsibility in the local church, that we are a church that is marching together in doctrinal unity. Notice the next word, it says exhorting. This is a person that is sort of a natural encourager. They just know how to say the right thing at the right time. All of this under the thought of educating. Then notice, secondly, there are gifts for edifying. We see the word here, ministering. The Bible speaks about ministering in verse number 7. And that speaks about just simply helping and serving with a servant's heart. What a blessing these last 2 weeks to go to the rest homes and the homes of our widows over 150 times, just seeing our church minister to people. And then there's this gift of giving the Bible mentions. And God blesses some with the ability in a wonderful way to superabundantly give. Every person should give. The Bible teaches that upon the first day of the week, let every one of you lay by him in store. And the fact of the matter is that tithing is the Lord's, and God wants everyone to give, but God will bless some with the ability to give. He'll encourage that, and they'll find great joy in it. Everybody I've ever known who has the gift of giving, they love to give. I mean, it's just really a blast for them to be able to give. And that is indicative of the fact that they have the gift of giving. And the Bible says, he that has the gift of giving, let him do it with simplicity. And then there's this gift of ruling. Did you see that one? The Bible speaks of it there in this passage as well. He that ruleth with diligence. Ruling or administration, this is the ability to dig down and see details. This is the ability to make a mid-course of judgment. This is the ability to strategically plan, and that is needed in the church, and God gifts people with that. And then there's the gift of mercy, quick to forgive and show mercy. And you see, if everyone was a mercy shower, then there would be an imbalance. If everyone had the gift of ruling, there would be an imbalance. But altogether in the body, it works according to the plan of God. And so we must work according to a gracious heart of service. And then finally, we must work with a gracious spirit. Sometimes people can become cynical or selfish, but look at verse 9. It says, "Let love be without dissimulation. Abhor that which is evil. Cleave to that which is good." God says, I want the work in my church to be done with sincere love. Dissimulation means hypocrisy. He says, I don't want people just acting a part. I want them doing it with love. I want them doing it with a selfless kind of a love. Notice how he says that there in verse 10. Be kindly affection one to another with brotherly love in honor. Say those last words with me, please. Preferring one another, you see. God says, I want you in your marriage to prefer one another. Yeah, well, she wants El Pollo Loco and I want McDonald's. Dude, go to El Pollo Loco. It's not worth it. I see couples that argue with each other and it's just a pattern, and I just feel so bad because I think to myself, there's just not enough time in life to do that. The Bible says we can prefer one another in the church and look for ways to encourage each other. Let nothing be done through strife or vainglory, but in each, the Bible says, let us have lowliness of mind, esteeming the other more than ourselves. And God says, I want to warn you, if it's all about you, it's not going to work, because that's not how one another works. And I want you to know there's a wonderful plan. It's called the body. And when the body functions well and when it's healthy and when the malignant cells are removed, God says revival can come because I have a wonderful design if you follow that design. And when we heed the warning and we get the wonderful picture in our mind, then we can begin to do the work with our gifts. And I'm going to tell you something. When a church is working according to their giftedness in a spirit of unity, it doesn't matter the size of the church, the impact can be worldwide. That's how good God's plan is. And your family can be a family that functions and brings honor and glory to God. But we've got to follow His wonderful plan if that's going to happen. And I want to challenge you as we begin this series to pray, Lord, let my life be a part of the functioning plan that you have so that you might receive honor and glory. If you don't know that you're a part of the body and you don't know that Jesus is the head of your life and you don't really understand what it means to follow Christ and to truly have Jesus in your heart and to know that you have a home in heaven, then in a moment we're going to stand and we're going to sing. And when we do that, I want to encourage you that you can come today and we'll show you from the Bible how you can know Christ as your personal Savior. And then I want to say this. If you're here in this church and you're saved, you might even have an inkling of some of your gifts, and for some reason you just haven't been as involved, then this is the time to say, Lord, I don't want to just be a member of a church. I want to be a functioning member of a body. I want you to use my life.
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1: At the SRN News, I'm Jason Walker. President Trump was not kidding at all. The United States launching a new round of attacks overnight on various Iranian ports and other key positions. A federal judge says President Trump's lawsuit against the IRS over his leaked tax returns was filed for an improper purpose, as he referred one of his attorneys for possibly a disciplinary action. The ruling from U.S. District Judge Kathleen Williams amounts to a rebuke of the president's suit. Another round of hot weather in store for much of America throughout the week. The National Weather Service predicting that more than 90 different temperature records across America will be tied or broken Tuesday through Thursday this week, Wednesday likely to be the worst of it. 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
1: With SRN News, I'm Keith Peters in Washington. Darlene Graham Nardone, sister of the late South Carolina Senator Lindsey Graham, has been appointed by the state's governor, Henry McMaster, to fill out his Senate term in the wake of his death at age 71.
2: It's somewhat unusual for a sibling to be appointed to succeed their sibling in the event of their death after Graham died over the weekend, but it's kind of makes sense in this circumstance. We see this happen a lot of times with widows fulfilling the unexpired term of their husbands when they die in office. Graham never married, never had children of his own, but he and his sister have always been really close, and she has played an integral role in a lot of his campaigns, dating back to being in a television ad for him in 2014 and through the decades appearing at a number of his political events by his side, even in March when he filed for re-election this year.
1: Correspondent Meg Kennard reporting. Hundreds of economists are sounding the alarm on the need for guardrails for AI.
3: Hundreds of economists are urging immediate action to address how artificial intelligence could transform the economy while putting many people out of work, saying AI could become radically more powerful over the next 10 years. The Stanford Lab says the letter has so far been signed by more than 200 economists and AI researchers, including 16 Nobel Prize winners. The letter compares the AI transformation to the Industrial Revolution, but on a much shorter timeline, and calls for leaders to create incentives and guardrails to ensure that AI complements humans and benefits society. I'm Lisa Dwyer.
1: On Wall Street, the Dow down by 138 points, the NASDAQ dropped 408, with the S&P 500 index lower by 60 points. This is SRN News. The Pew Research Center asks Americans about the Ten Commandments.
4: The question is, should public schools display the Decalogue in classrooms? Turns out the country is pretty evenly split on the issue. 50% say yes, 48% say no. White evangelical Protestants are the group most likely to favor posting the commandments in the schools. 83% like the idea. Black Protestants come in next at 64%, followed by Catholics at 56%, and then white mainline Protestants at 52%. Michael Harrington reporting.
1: International Christian Concern sounds the alarm about the plight of believers in Syria. The Muslim insurgent group that drove dictator Bashar Assad from power continues consolidating its grip on the country. ICC says concerns about religious restrictions have increased as the government has introduced policies influenced by conservative Islamic norms. This is SRN News. This weekend, there was a fatality in wildfire fighting efforts in the western United States. We hear more on the story from correspondent Haya Panjwani reporting.
5: Authorities say an aircraft helping fight a Colorado wildfire has crashed into a reservoir, killing the pilot. The Gunnison County Sheriff's Office reports the aircraft went down in the Silverjack Reservoir, and the pilot's body was recovered by divers. The pilot was assisting with the Gold Mountain Fire, which has been burning for 2 weeks and is 13% contained. Last week, wildland firefighters in Colorado paid tribute to three colleagues who died fighting a fire on the Colorado-Utah border. Many large fires continue across the West, including in Colorado, Utah, and New Mexico. The National Weather Service says there are fire weather concerns due to prolonged hot and dry conditions. I'm Haya Panjwani.
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6: Here is your forecast on WZYN. 8, 10 a.m., the old Ship of Zion. Across Valdosta tonight, showers and storms most likely early, overnight low in the low 70s. We'll see afternoon showers and storms returning Tuesday, upper 80s. For Forsyth, showers and thunderstorms a pretty decent bet as we head through the overnight. We drop down into the upper 60s, mainly afternoon showers and storms Tuesday. I'm meteorologist Sally Russell on WZYN and online at WZYN.org.
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From WZYN, we say hello to all of our new listeners in Forsyth, Georgia. We hope you'll receive a blessing from all the preaching and singing. 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
1: With SRN News, I'm Jason Walker. The death toll from that massive fire in a Bangkok nightclub now stands at 30. More than 70 people injured, 24 of them remaining in critical condition. Media advocates have reacted with alarm to subpoenas issued to five New York Times journalists who reported on security concerns about the new Air Force One. Those subpoenas demand the reporters testify before a federal grand jury next week. United States, no surprise, launching more strikes on Iran after President Trump said Washington is reinstating a blockade on the Strait of Hormuz. Oil prices are higher. Asian shares have fallen, dragged lower by losses from artificial intelligence stocks for the most part Tuesday. This is SRN News.
2: 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Valdosta, and now Forsyth, Georgia.

0: Welcome to Lighting the Old Paths broadcast, the ministry of Lighthouse Baptist Church in Plains, Georgia, with Pastor James Burke. We're glad you've joined us today and trust that this time in God's Word will be a help and a blessing to you.
1: We see in verse number 27 that Jesus is leaving. He has given permission for the Comforter to give us peace. But He says in this peace advice, let not your heart be troubled. And this gives us, it is an inner calmness of the thoughts and emotions. He says you need to allow the Spirit of God that I've promised you in verse 16 and in the beginning of this verse to calm you from the inside out. One writer said, circumstances could never alter peace, for they do not alter the relationship with God. We put our feelings on our shoulders and we get all bent out of shape when somebody knocks them off. But spiritually speaking, that peace, I've already established that it comes from God, by Christ, of Christ, okay? It comes from Him. It is put in us by the Spirit of God, the Holy Spirit of God, this comforter that we find in John chapter 14. We see here that it is something that only comes from God. But yet we so easily try to shed it when things go wrong in our lives. And I'm sitting here doing it, but it's just a habit, I guess. We sit here and we wring our hands and we pace back and forth and we have those sleepless nights. Why? With the peace of God, again, this said, the circumstance should never alter peace. For they, the circumstances, do not alter the relationship with God. Y'all think about it. According to Christ, this let not your heart be troubled was expected. Over in Matthew chapter number 14, verse number 24, it says these words. That is not the correct verse. I don't know what it was. Anyway, he's on the ship and he says, be not afraid, it is I. This word afraid, it is the word phobos or phobia as we get our English word. It is something that literally makes us shake in our boots. And Jesus said, let not your heart be troubled. In Matthew, he said, be not afraid, it is I. Listen, the fears that we have, what we may need to do is look up, look through the mist, look through the clouds, look through the fog, look through the trouble, and see the Lord still standing there. He's promised He never leave us nor forsake us. Over in Luke chapter number 10, verse number 3, 4, and 5, I believe it is, He says this. He says, go your ways. Behold, I send you forth as lambs among wolves, carrying neither purse nor scrip nor shoes, and salute no man by the way. And into whatsoever house ye enter, first say, peace be to this house. He told them, no matter where you go, if you're accepted, say, peace be to this house. But you need to know, very first of all, that you're going to be like a lamb into the lions. Folks, I want you to know today that we are in a world that would assume God never have existed. They would assume that everything is by happenstance and we don't have to worry about a higher power. Many of them believe that today. Many people believe that there maybe was a God or there's many gods or a myriad of ways that they believe in a higher power, if you will. But I want you to know by faith, I believe that God is God no matter what man may say. I believe that Jesus Christ is the Son of God no matter what science and no matter what history may say. I believe that the Holy Ghost of God is a third person in the Godhead no matter what science says, no matter what the Pentecostal says, no matter what the Church of Christ says. I believe that they are three in one, but yet they are still individual. And tonight I want us to know how that though everything goes against us, we can treat one another. We can treat the world. We can treat ourselves with peace.
2: Amen.
1: He says, you're like some lambs among the wolves. Know that you're not going to be accepted. Know that you may be devoured. Know that they're going to come against you. He said, but as you go and you come into a house and they accept you, give them peace. Peace, Bob Sanders says, rests on the assurance that God is too good to be unkind and too wise to make mistakes. Now, in our sissy society, we think anytime things don't go our way that people are being mean to us. Can I call foul on that? Can I? Can we be real for the last few minutes of the message tonight? Just because stuff don't go your way don't mean people being mean or mad or they got it out for you. Okay? And it's not by chance. It's still by the directive, by the will of God that things happen. Every breath you take, God willed it. When things go wrong in your life, Brother Stanley, you ain't got no idea how much your testimony meant to me last night. If I had a choir robe on, I'd have kicked the tail end of it out. I'm telling you. He got to talking about how that he had drifted away from the Lord, and he don't remember the morning or maybe even the night before of the accident down in Albany, and he doesn't remember that month or month and a half before he woke up, really, truly woke up in Atlanta, Georgia. He says, I don't remember too much about that. He said, but all I can say for sure is that I am alive and God did it for a reason. And listen, if you can get to that point when you can't talk the way you want to talk and you can't move the way you want to walk, if you can get to that point when you're underneath a vehicle out in the woods, Brother Bobby, if you can get to that point and say, this is the grace of God and this is the will of God, I must praise Him for it. When your baby's in the NICU and you don't know what to do, when your husband's on literally, you don't know what's going to happen, how when your daddy is in the deathbed, how when things are not going right, if you can get to that point, can I tell you tonight, that's the peace of God. Whoopee! Frustration, irritation, depression, and anger, y'all listen closely, are all symptoms of a lack of peace. Not salvation. Not rightness with God. But a lack of peace. So maybe what you've been doing, we've talked about this, and I don't remember if I've mentioned it here or not, but we've talked about this. That thing that you feed more is going to become stronger. If you feed fear more than peace, guess which one's going to be stronger? Some of y'all, I know, y'all in October, y'all go to these places what sell scary stuff, and y'all go to these places that they have men in bloody suits and chainsaws and chase your tails around that place screaming, I'd not die. Because I don't like being scared. If one of y'all came in here with a snake tonight, I guarantee you I'd make it to the truck before you got to the pulpit. I just don't like being scared. I stay out there, I'll lock the door, I'll put in four-wheel drive and run over you if I have to get away from a snake. I ain't gonna do it. Last night there was a little bitty mouse in the building. Honey, I like to went home. I don't like being scared. Whole time they were talking, I'm like, y'all gonna have to shut up. And until then, I'm gonna pray, Lord, give me peace. Give me peace. Because I knew what I was talking about tonight, and I could not feed fear. But it was about to get a hold of me. Frustration, irritation, depression, and anger are all symptoms of a lack of peace. Peace is also sown by those who have peace. I made the mention just a little while ago that the peace that Christ gave in verse number 27 of John chapter 14, it is not something that He grabbed from someone else and said, you don't need this now, let me give it over here. And I mentioned, Brother Stanley, that this is not something that you could just give me. But can I tell you today that if you have the fruit of the Spirit in you, it is something that you can utilize to help someone else. You have no idea, and I'm sure this goes for all of us, how many beds we've sat on when someone's about to die, or how many living rooms we've sat in, how many couches we've sat on, how many phone calls we've been on when someone was about to pass, and that person that we were talking to did not understand why now, why him, why her, why me, and all of these things. But it is at that point that the peace of God that dwells in us is able to be sown into the hearts of someone else that needs it. Romans chapter 14, verse number 19. Let us therefore follow after the things which make for peace and things wherewith one may edify another. We're talking about peace is advised. Philippians chapter 4, verse 6 and 7. Be careful for nothing. This is that word, don't be anxious. I told you a couple Sundays ago, I've dealt with anxiety. It seems like it's gotten worse over the last few months. I told my wife the other day, she was talking about something, and she told me something that helped her. I said, really? She's kind of questioningly looked. I'm like, reckon I should try that? She said, why? And I had to spill the beans. I said, well, I'm dealing with some of the same things. And it threw her in a tailspin. She said, you're supposed to be the strong one. You're supposed to be the one that don't worry about stuff. And I'm like, well, I'm sorry, baby. But listen to this verse. Be careful for nothing. Here's a prescription. You don't want to be anxious? Here's a prescription. It's a hard pill to swallow, I can guarantee you. But in everything by prayer and supplication with thanksgiving, let your requests be made known unto God. Here it is. And the peace of God, which passeth all understanding, shall keep your hearts and minds through Christ Jesus. That was a period in my life before I dealt with anxiety myself the first time. I could call the name and you'd know who I was talking about. All the time dealing with anxiety, dealing with fear. And I made this statement publicly. I said, she just needs to get over that junk. Very forcefully, very brutishly. She just needs to get over it. And then I went through it. And I realized that's not as easy to do as one would think. But whether it's for me or whether it's for you tonight, I want you to know today, if you're dealing with fear, there is a prescription. And that's the peace of God. We're done, but I feel compelled to read these few verses again in Philippians chapter 4. I want y'all to listen to me. We're fixing it done. We're seconds away from standing up. Be careful for nothing, but in everything, by prayer and supplication with thanksgiving, let your request be made known unto God. And the peace of God, which passeth all understanding, shall keep your hearts and mind through Christ Jesus.
0: 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God bless you. Until next time.

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0: With SRN News, I'm Jason Walker. New work's in store to help Ukraine to combat the threat from Russia. Lisa Dwyer has the story.
1: Ukraine and nine other countries announced that they are forming a coalition to protect Europe from ballistic missiles. Zelensky was in Paris seeking help in developing measures against Russia's missile attacks that have pummeled Ukraine as the rest of Europe remains wary of Moscow's wider ambitions on the continent. Zelensky and leaders of Denmark, France, Germany, Italy, the Netherlands, Norway, Spain, Sweden, and the United Kingdom say they recognize the growing threat posed by ballistic missiles, which are harder to stop than cruise missiles or drones. I'm Lisa Dwyer.
0: Well, President Trump telling the Salem Radio Network's Hugh Hewitt show the attacks on ships and recurring strikes show that Iran never did intend to honor the ceasefire deal.
2: It was a test. We didn't know. It didn't look. Memorandum of understanding with you, when you're dealing with sleazebags don't mean much. And they don't mean much when you're dealing with honorable people, too, because it's a memorandum of understanding. It doesn't mean much. And I said, why are we even, you know, it's a standard tactic in the U.S. that you go to a memorandum of understanding and then you go to the deal. I said, just go to the deal first. But you know what? It was sort of a test. And they weren't there. They didn't honor the test. We had it. We had this deal settled numerous times. I said, watch. I guarantee, watch. And they never followed it.
0: 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And this is SRN News. Americans weigh in on God and country. Here's Michael Harrington.
3: The Public Religion Research Institute has been asking this question. Has God granted the U.S. a special role in human history? Amongst the general public, 44% say yes, God has given this country a special responsibility in the world. 52%, though, say no. The survey also reveals that amongst people of faith, only white evangelicals, Hispanic Protestants, and black Protestants believe in this special role. In 2012, all faith groups believed it. Michael Harrington reporting.
0: Legal experts say transgenderism liable to come before the Supreme Court again. Now, the High Court's latest ruling in favor of state laws barring boys from being on girls' teams was a narrow one. The court went to great lengths at that time to emphasize that that ruling was based solely on sports. This is SRN News. If it seems to you that major league pitchers are throwing harder than ever, then you are correct. Here's Bob Agnew.
4: Four-seam fastballs averaged 94.7 miles an hour through Saturday, up from 94.5 last year. The average was just 91.9 miles an hour when Major League Baseball first started tracking in 2008. This year's average could go up a tick with a total of six pitchers now throwing at 100 miles an hour plus, led by a pair of relievers. Aroldis Chapman still holds the record for the fastest officially verified pitch in MLB history at 105.8 back in 2010. Bob Agnew reporting.
0: Volkswagen CEO indicating he's trying to avoid closing plants as he seeks to turn the automaker's performance around. Germany-based company faces a lot of pressure to start off by cutting costs at home. More details, srnnews.com.

Here is your forecast on WZYN, 8, 10 a.m., the old Ship of Zion. Across Valdosta tonight, showers and storms most likely early, overnight low in the low 70s. We'll see afternoon showers and storms returning Tuesday, upper 80s. For Forsyth, showers and thunderstorms a pretty decent bet as we head through the overnight. We drop down into the upper 60s, mainly afternoon showers and storms Tuesday. I'm meteorologist Sally Russell on WZYN and online at WZYN.org.

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1: Good afternoon. Thank you for listening to Zion Broadcasting. Here's a great song by the Chuckwagon Gang off their new album, Died For.

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1: With SRN News, I'm Jason Walker. Media advocates are reacting with alarm, and the fur could be flying. That to subpoenas issued to 5 New York Times journalists who reported on security concerns about the new Air Force One. These subpoenas demand the reporters testify before a federal grand jury coming up this week. United States launching more strikes on Iran after President Trump saying Washington is, quote, reinstating a blockade on Iran in the Strait of Hormuz. Oil prices are higher. Asian shares have fallen, dragged lower by losses from AI stocks. Darlene Graham Nordone will be sworn into the Senate later today. She will temporarily replace her late brother. Her brother was Lindsey Graham. This is SRN News.

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1: Hello, friends. 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
1: 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We'll begin our program with a song from one of our services. Our choir comes around and sings for us. I've got so much to thank him for. Hoping to be a blessing to you as they sing.

0: Amen. Thank you, choir, for that wonderful message and song.
1: And now for today's message, take your Bible and turn with us to the book of 1 Peter, chapter 1. We're going to look at verse 3 through verse 9 and listen to a series of messages that I preached some time ago on this subject, the security of the saints of God. For part 1 of the message, we go now by way of recording, live into the services at Mount Sinai Baptist Church.
2: 1 Peter, chapter 1, and I'll read several verses or quote them, and I just want to lift one phrase, one statement from this passage of Scripture and preach it today. 1 Peter chapter 1, I committed

hope by the resurrection of Jesus Christ from the dead, to an inheritance incorruptible and undefiled that fadeth not away, reserved in heaven for you who are kept by the power of God unto salvation, ready to be revealed in the last time, wherein ye greatly rejoice, though now for a season, if need be, ye are in heaviness through manifold temptations, that the trial of your faith, being much more precious than of gold that perisheth, though it be tried with fire, might be found unto praise and honor and glory at the appearing of Jesus Christ, whom having not seen ye love, in whom though now ye see him not, yet believing, you rejoice with joy unspeakable and full of glory, receiving the end of your faith, even the salvation of your soul. Amen. Well, I want to call your attention today to this wonderful passage of Scripture, to a phrase that is found in the first part of verse number 5. Actually, verse 4 and 5 should not have been divided. They're divided right in the middle of a sentence. But I want you to notice this phrase, who are kept, who are kept by the power of God, who are kept by the power of God. I want to preach that you who are kept by the power of God, and expound upon the security of the saints of God. The security of the saints of God. As I sought the Lord's face about what to preach on this final Sunday of 1999, I thought, well, what a good time to challenge folk to make their calling and election sure. What a good time. You might take this change of the year and the century and the millennium and really shake folk into examining themselves, and or maybe to get that sinner to finally go ahead and commit to Christ, maybe as they're shook up about the changing of the century and the year and the millennium. But as I continued to think about what is possibly facing us, my heart began to be burdened for a message to comfort the genuine people of God. I feel the need and compelled from heaven today to exhort the saints to comfort those who are saved and let you know that our God is Y2K ready. Amen. In this awesome hour of uncertainty, Y2K, the end of a year, the end of a century, the end of a millennium, and maybe the end, in fact, of an age, the church age, will end when the church is raptured. And as we think about all these things, as well as looming on the horizon, the threats from terrorists and the failings of man's inventions and computers, none of us know what we may face next Saturday as the new year begins. We don't know. We don't know how deep the problems may go, how deep in the computer chips, how deep in the silicon chips that the Y2K problem may be there creating problems that nobody's thought about. Well, who knows? Even the terrorists, who may be the biggest threat of all, maybe not the failing of man's inventions, but those who are looking for a golden opportunity to say something to the world through the avenues of wicked terrorism. That certainly is a threat, that is a real threat that looms on our horizon.
I do not expect this change of the year to come in silently. I do not expect it to go without a hitch. I do believe we are getting ready to face a traumatic hour, a traumatic day, a traumatic time is up ahead.

0: I believe that, that we stand on the threshold possibly of the end of brother and sister life as we have known it and loved it here in this land of the free. We may be standing with our toes nearly in the tribulation period. I believe this thing's almost over. I believe, brother, there are going to be things that take place that we will absolutely be amazed at, even though we've been preached to and taught for the years that we have in the Scripture. There are things coming on this earth that would make any sane man tremble. I believe, brother and sister, lying just in the immediate future are times that, I'll tell you what, would really put the fear of God in any sane person. Oh, yes, there are dark days that are lying up ahead, and none of us knows how quite it will unfold. Will it begin with the year? Will it begin before the year? Who knows? Will it happen in the celebrations of the new year, the new century, the new millennium? Who knows? I don't know what's on the mar, but I want to say this. I am comforted by the fact that the one who knows what's on the mar is holding my hand, and he cares for me. And whether it be year 2000 or year 1999, he loves me with an everlasting, unchangeable, eternal love. Hallelujah. And there's nothing that Y2K can do about that. There is no computer glitches in heaven. There are no mistakes in the rolls of heaven where my name's been written down. I'm telling you, God is the same yesterday, today, and forever. So my burden for today's message, the last probably of 1999, is to secure or to comfort.
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Let us begin this broadcast day in prayer. Heavenly Father, we need your wisdom for this day. We want to walk in your perfect will. We need your power for whatever we might face. 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We ask that this station would work and minister to hearts and lives in a special way. I pray your power be upon every sermon and every song. Bless every ear that hears the station today. May they be blessed by their hearing. In Christ's name we pray. Amen. This is Pastor Justin. I sure do appreciate you listening. First thing early in the morning, what a blessing. And I pray that you enjoy the broadcasting you hear on WZYN. God bless you.

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1: One sat alone beside the highway, begging. His eyes were blind, the light he could not see. He closed

For some time, I've been thinking again, and I think every preacher needs to think often of the importance of his calling. I wrote a message for the Faith Enterprise on where is the preacher? You know, we preach on the text, where's the Lord God of Elijah? Where's the Lord? And we preach sometimes on where's the Spirit that used to be prevalent. My heart was stirred again, and tears bathed my cheeks again as I fell off of my chair on my knees and said, Lord, this is what I need too. And so I don't want any preacher to think that I'm trying to criticize or be ugly or be hard to get along with or certainly condemn my preacher brethren, because the Lord knows that I appreciate the preachers. And I think the older you get, the more you want somebody to come along and be ready to take the old King James torch and go on. And I do mean exactly that. And for these 38 years that I've been preaching, I've preached out of one Bible. I mean the King James Version, which to me has met all of my personal needs. When I was lost, it convicted me and I was saved. When I was stumbling through life as a useless Christian and member of the church, it revealed to me the will of God. And then it provided my provisions as I went off to Baylor University. And through these many years and many dark valleys and some steep mountains I've climbed by the grace of God and launched and plunged year after year by faith. And the Bible has shown me the way and revealed to me the perfect will of God for my life. I haven't always done it. I'd be quick and first to say that. But I know one thing, the will of God's in the Word of God. And there's no need anybody going wrong as long as you got a Bible. I'm getting more letters than I've ever gotten in my life saying, Brother Olaf, I'm unable to find help. I mean, who can I counsel with? Where can I go? I can always say, go to your Bible. I believe the Holy Spirit will reveal to you His will if you'll just humble. He said, if any man will do the will of God, doctrine, John chapter 7:17, if any man will do the will of God, the doctrine shall be made known to him. You girls many times are perplexed and say, where am I going from here? Well, do the best while you're here and wait till that come. And when you leave, I believe the Lord will begin to reveal to you and show you where you need to go. Living grace, day by day. You have your Bible, turn with me, please, to chapter 10, the book of Romans. I have two great texts tonight that I want to share with you. And you pray now that we might have an old-fashioned preaching service where the truth will fall out in pleasant lines, as the Bible says in Romans chapter 10 and verse 14. How then shall they call on him in whom they've not believed? And how shall they believe in him of whom they've not heard? And how shall they hear without a preacher? Didn't say a teacher did it. Didn't say a religious fam. It didn't say a book report. It said, how shall they hear without a preacher? I believe, and I really am convinced of this, I believe the greatest trouble in America today is we're running short of preaching preachers. And I can prove it before I'm through. I mean, I'll prove it to my own satisfaction. I'll promise you that. I believe that the key man today in the downfall of America is the preacher. And I believe that the key man that's been in the success and the blessings on America has been the preacher. I'll guarantee you, when Elisha saw Elijah go up, you know what he called him? He saw him going through the air and he said, my father, the horses and chariots of Israel, yonder they go. You know what that meant? Standing army. Yonder goes our protection, not yonder. Old brother Elijah, brother, he stood in the palace of the king, or he stood in the garden of Naboth, and told old Ahab just exactly, if I could put it in common parlance, how the cow ate the cabbage. I mean, he dropped the hammer on him, said, you sorry rascal, you. I mean, actually, that's what he let him know. Old Ahab said, art thou he who troubleth Israel? You old troublemaker, you. Never preached it, ever preached the truth, been a troublemaker. I've made trouble for Corpus Christi for 27 years. I've made trouble everywhere I've ever gone. Not for God's people, just for the devil's crowd. God's people have been the happiest people in the world. We've gotten along so splendidly, and I believe I'm more patient and easy to get along with than I've ever been in my life, because we ought to be as we go. We ought to be full of grace and truth, and we ought to be full of love and compassion
And so it's certainly not a desire of mine to just stir up unnecessary trouble, but you can't keep from stirring up trouble when you preach the gospel. And so he called and he said, are you the one that's troubling Israel? No, sir, he said, you the troublemaker. And your wife has stirred it up. Old Jezebel has stirred you up to work wickedness. And he said, I've got news for you, Mr. Ahab. You may be the king, but the dogs of the street are going to lick your blood in the streets of Jezreel. And I'll guarantee you that's exactly what happened. Elijah told him, he said, them old dogs that run the streets of Jezreel will lick up your unworthy blood because of what you've done to Naboth and his two boys, taking his vineyard away. And he said, I'll tell you something else. He said, the dogs are going to eat the body of your wife, the queen. They're going to eat her up one of these days. And 3 years later, Ahab was being driven down the street with his blood running out from the arrows that had been shot into his body. And those old dogs came down the street and licked up the water that they washed the carriage with, trying to get a little something to eat. Human blood. And 20 years later, when they pitched the carcass of old wicked Jezebel down and she splattered in the street, the dogs came and ate everything about her except her devilish hands that wrote the death plot for Naboth and that nasty brain of hers that concocted such a dirty plan. And brother, God meant exactly what he said, and he said it through a man called Elijah the prophet. And he's still preaching and speaking, and he'll do it through men. And we need preachers today. Our church is in the fix now because of sorry Casper Milk Toast preaching. We need some preachers today. I believe we need preachers today. He said, how can they hear without a preacher? How are they going to hear without a preacher? We had somebody in the service this past Thursday night mixed up in a church with all this modern new lyrics and all this bunch of half church and half hippie music and all this bunch of rock and roll and this bunch of combos and a bunch of junk coming up in the pulpits today, leaving out Amazing Grace. And he said, I'm sick of it. I'm sick of it. I want to get away from it. And he said, I'm ready to pull out. And yet, that's the way we're trying to win the world, is to live like the world, sound like the world, sing like the world, look like the world, smell like the world, drag around like the world. You'll never win the world like that. Never! God's preachers have never been able to compromise and have victory from the Lord. I'm talking about preaching tonight. Let me give you my main text now so you can begin to think about them. Turn to 1 Corinthians chapter 1. 1 Corinthians chapter 1. What a tremendous chapter this is. You may read it all when you get home or to your room tonight, but I'll begin reading in 1 Corinthians chapter 1, 18. For the preaching of the cross is to them that perish foolishness, but unto us which are saved, it is the power of God. For it is written, I will destroy the wisdom of the wise and will bring to nothing the understanding of the prudent. Where is the wise? Where is the scribe? Where is the disputer of this world? Hath not God made foolish the wisdom of this world? For after that in the wisdom of God, the world by wisdom knew not God. It pleased God by the foolishness of preaching to save them that believe. And then I want you to notice what he called. Verse 26, for you see your calling, brethren, how that not many wise men after the flesh, not many mighty, not many noble are called. But God hath chosen the foolish things of the world to confound the wise, and God hath chosen the weak things of the world to confound the things which are mighty and base things of the world, and things which are despised hath God chosen, yea, and things which are not, to bring to naught things that are, that no flesh should glory in his presence. But of him, are ye in Christ Jesus, who of God is made unto us wisdom, righteousness, sanctification, and redemption, that according as it is written, he that glorieth, let him glory in the Lord. Then turn with me, please, for that context. You know, the old preachers used to always have a text and a context. Now, context means ones that goes with one. They usually took a text from the Old Testament and said our New Testament context. Well, we'll give you a context tonight found in
Titus, in Titus chapter 1, verse 3. But hath in due times, that's the only time God ever pays attention to, due time. In due times manifested his word through preaching.

0: is as it is written in the volume of the book, to do thy will. About me. Did you know what the Bible's written about? Jesus. You know the one man that the Bible talks about? You know the man that the Bible prophesied about? Jesus in the Old Testament. You know the man that fulfilled that prophecy? It was Jesus. You know the man that the Bible talks about in the Gospels, Matthew, Mark, Luke, and John? Just one man. His name was Jesus. You know who all the letters were written about to the churches? It's just Jesus. That's right. You know the final book of the Bible that was written, the book of Revelation? You know it was the revelation of what? Jesus Christ. Not the revelation of John. It's revelation of Jesus Christ. Brother, the whole Bible from Genesis to the book of Revelation is centered in and around our Savior, the Lord Jesus Christ. Acts 10, verse 36. Will you read with me, please? 10 and verse 36. The word which God sent unto the children of Israel, preaching peace by Jesus Christ. He's Lord of all. We've tried to fight our way through peace. We never will have peace through a bloody battlefield. Never will. Those are carnal swords, and Jesus said, put up thy sword again, because he that takes the sword shall perish with the sword, and that's exactly what the world is doing. We've bled ourselves white financially and spiritually because of our godless wars. I don't know of a war that we ever have, but what it's either a material warfare or it's a religious warfare, one of the two. It's either for money or it's for some religion somewhere. And many people have been killed in religious crusades, what they call the Christian. They were unchristian crusades, 15 children being killed in one day because of a godless church and religion told their people, if you'll go fight for our denomination, if you please, you won't even stop on your way after death to heaven. You'll go right on straight in. Let me tell you something. God doesn't have but one plan, and without Christ, you're going to go to hell. That's the only place you could go. And without the Savior, you can join all the churches in town. You can fight a dozen battles and get oak leaf clusters stuck all over you and every medal that Uncle Sam can give you. And without Christ, you'll bust hell wide open. And I don't want you to, but that's exactly what's going to happen to you. Just being here is not going to save you. I want to read just a little bit more, though, before we come to some other parts. Turn to the book of 1 Corinthians. We read 1 Corinthians chapter 1, verse 21. After that, in wisdom of God, the world by wisdom knew not God. It pleased God by the foolishness of preaching. Now let's turn right on to the 15th chapter. To the 15th chapter of 1 Corinthians chapter 15. This is a tremendous chapter. And we'll come to this chapter, I'm sure, tomorrow. That has to do with the greatest miracle the world has ever known. It's either fact or fiction. And we'll never have the right kind of faith until we have the right kind of facts. Because the right kind of faith is built on the facts. I mean, something that really happened. Faith is the substance of things hoped for, the evidence of things not seen. 1 Corinthians chapter 15 and verse 14. And if Christ be not risen, then is our preaching vain. Vain preaching. Vain preaching. Unless Christ is risen. If Christ be not risen, then is our preaching vain. And your faith is also vain, and we're found liars or false witnesses of God, because we've testified of God that he raised up Christ, whom he raised not up, if so be that the dead rise not. Turn with me, please, to the book of Mark, chapter 1 and verse 38. Mark, Matthew, Mark, chapter 1 and verse 38. I want to get the relation of preaching between Jesus and his ministry. One in verse 38, the book of Mark. And he said unto them, let us go into the next towns that I may preach there also. For therefore came I forth. Did you get that? I've never had that thing to grip me till this week. He said, I've got to go preach. I've got to go preach. Jesus was a preacher, called of God, sent of God, that I may preach there also.
1: The strangers to God, his grace and his love, were gathered by blue Galilee.
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1: With SRN News, I'm Jason Blocker. 12 states suing to block Paramount's takeover of Warner Brothers Discovery. They argue in a lawsuit the $81 billion merger would crush competition and lead to far fewer choices for consumers in America. Investigative journalist Nick Shirley releasing a video claiming more than $190 million in Medicare fraud involving senior centers that serve elderly Korean and Chinese residents in New York. Here's correspondent Ken Lorman.
2: Shirley alleges fraud involving billing for thousands of phantom patients in adult daycare scams funded by taxpayer dollars. In the video, Shirley confronts employees who deny inflated membership numbers. Supporters of the investigation say the findings could point to broader problems in the system.
1: Fraudsters allegedly provided kickbacks for enrolling elderly in activities like ping pong, while pocketing the funds. The president offering new insight into his administration's dealings with Tehran.
3: During an interview with Hugh Hewitt on the Salem Radio Network, President Trump discussed why a memorandum of understanding with Iran ultimately fell apart.
4: But you know what? It was sort of a test, and they weren't there. They didn't honor the test. We had this deal settled numerous times. I said, watch. I guarantee, watch. And they never followed it.
3: The administration continues its efforts to hold the Iranian regime accountable. Willie Nelson, The White House.
1: Another round of sweltering heat in store for much of the United States over the next 3 to 4 days. National Weather Service predicting dozens of records will be broken or at least tied through Thursday. And cities in the Midwest and Northeast known for more record-breaking cold are likely to see record-setting heat. That includes Fargo, North Dakota, and International Falls, Minnesota. This is SRN News.
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6: Here's your forecast on WZYN, the old ship of Zion. Rain and thunderstorms around Valdosta today will be in the upper 80s, and then more showers and thunderstorms on Wednesday, about 90. Around Forsyth, mid-80s, and showers and a few afternoon thunderstorms today. More rain is coming up on Wednesday. I'm meteorologist Steve Hamilton on WZYN and online at WZYN.org.

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Greetings, friend. This is Pastor Tommy Turner of the Bible Baptist Church in Landrum, South Carolina, welcoming you to stay tuned for the next 15 minutes as we share God's Word in message and in song. Please listen to the close of the broadcast for all correspondence information. At this time, we will have a song from the good people of our church and then be back with today's message. God bless.

0: Folks, and the Lord's sitting higher. And He sees everything. He sees it. Then God reward it. Paul said like this in Galatians chapter number 3, verse number 24. I'm trying to quit. You shall receive the reward of the inheritance. Folks, you understand that those 24 elders represents the church, represents the saved. We're going to be casting crowns back at the Lord's feet. And He sees everyone you have, you'll have to earn it. Salvation is a free gift, but rewards are earned. Amen. Rewards are earned. And by the way, the 1,000-year millennial reign, that's earned. Your position. That's earned. Salvation is free in Christ. Wasn't free, but it's free to us. Jesus paid a high price. But the rest of it, folks, we got to work for. That's rewards. That means you got to serve the Lord. God sees it, God rewards it, and God honors it. In the Gospel of John, chapter number 12, verse number 26, the latter part says, if any man serve me, him will my Father honor. If any man serve me, him will my Father honor. I ask again, preacher, I know I'm saved. Wonderful. Are you serving? Are you serving? Are you separated? Are you clean? Folks, the Pharisees kept the outside of the bowl clean. That was their, and folks, the outside of the bowl needs to be clean. But more importantly, the inside needs to be clean. Talking about our life. Yeah, the outside needs to be right. But if that's the only thing right, we're wrong. The inside needs to be clean. The inside needs to be clean. Serve the Lord with gladness. Have you asked the Lord, what would thou have me to do? First thing, Saul of Tarsus, Paul said, what would you have me to do? And you know what? He did it. When God told him, he did it. Through many dangerous toils and snares, he did it. Through beatings, he did it. Through betrayal, he did it. Through jail, he did it. Through hatred, he did it. He just kept serving the Lord. He just kept his eyes on Jesus and kept serving God. Folks, there's not one person in this auditorium, in this sanctuary tonight, that's not been betrayed by a Christian. Nobody. We've all have. Every one of us. And most of us have probably betrayed somebody. We won't want to admit that, but whether it's been knowing or unknowing, you've had to repent. I've had to repent of some things. You've had to repent of some things. Thank God we can do that. Amen. But the Lord's never done me wrong. Jesus has never done me wrong. He's been good to me. He's a good Father. A good, good Father. He's never left me nor forsaken me. He supplies my every need. He goes with me always, even to the end of the age. He's a friend that sticketh closer than a brother, and he's consistent with it. He's never failed me. So why in the world won't I serve him? Why won't we serve him? Why don't we ask, Lord, you're just so good to me. What do you want me to do for you? I'll never repay you, but what do you want me to do for you? Ephesians chapter number 5, the truths of the Word of God could be considered all old truths, but there's some truths, some things that we need to be reminded of, and the Spirit-filled life is one of those things. We need to be reminded of that. And Ephesians chapter 5, verse number 18, the Bible says this, and be not drunk with wine, wherein is excess, but be filled with the Spirit. Now, of course, in Ephesians 5, there's some great things, and we're not going to look at all of it, about being followers of Christ as dear children. And then it goes with several things about the fruit of the Spirit and whatnot, and continues to deal with husbands and wives. But the focal point tonight is in that being filled with the Spirit. And be not drunk with wine, wherein is excess, but be filled with the Spirit. Now, the baptism of the Holy Spirit and the filling of the Holy Spirit are not the same thing. Amen. There's one baptism and many fillings. But yet, we ought to continuously be are being filled with the Spirit, and that's a continual walk in obedience. But we'll get to that here in a moment. But God's people, the day we got saved, we were baptized into the body of Christ by the Holy Spirit. He immersed us into His body. We are part of the mystical body of Christ. Amen. Makes up the local church. So that don't mean practically we're to stop going to church. Well, I'm part of the body of Christ, so I don't have to go to church. We have a commandment of that because we need Christian fellowship. We need a constant diet of the Word of God, and we need to be surrounded with one another to pray together. And simply, God said, go. Amen. But yet, the commandment is the very first thing I want to deal with tonight. May the Lord add His blessings to the reading of His Word. And I just want to give you five things tonight about being filled with the Spirit. I don't have a big introduction, any of that stuff. And I realize tonight that the majority of the believers here understand what it means to be Spirit-filled or the Spirit-filled life. I know that. And to some, it'll be elementary to you. But to some of our young Christians or some that may have never heard this, it may be something different for you. But being filled with the Spirit is something that God has commanded us to be. And in verse number 18, that's not a suggestion. He said, and be not drunk with wine, wherein is excess. That's riotous. That's vile. He said, but be filled with the Spirit of God. Now, we understand the analogy. When someone is filled with alcohol, with strong drink, with wine, we understand that that is controlling probably every aspect of them. Their thinking, it controls their thinking, and it controls their actions and their speaking, and when they're intoxicated with that strong drink. And the Bible said, don't do that, but I want you filled or intoxicated with the Holy Spirit of God. I want Him to control your thinking. I want Him to control how you speak. I want Him to control your decision making and how you act and react. Now, folks, let's be honest with you. We're saved. We're bought by the blood of Christ. But one of the best ways to tell that you're not walking filled with the Spirit is our reactions. Oh, me, that stung. Is our reactions. Man, I didn't come here to preach to myself, but that's what I'm doing tonight. Our reactions will tell if we're walking in the Spirit. Amen. Not just actions, but reactions. Wow. I've got more trouble for reactions than I have actions in my Christian life. I mean, reactions is, man, but anyway, to be filled means to be continually controlled by the Spirit. You know, I got to thinking about this. If verse 18 is a command for the Christian, and it is, be not drunk with wine, where it is excess, but be filled with the Spirit, then something hit me. Now, I made a point to look at my phone, and it was 2:05 this afternoon when something hit me. This is a sin, because any act of disobedience we know is sin. Him that knoweth to do good and doeth it not, to him is sin. And we know the Bible says to be filled with the Spirit. So when we're not walking filled with the Spirit, that's sin. And something hit me, and as the Spirit of God was dealing with me, folks, you understand this is probably one of the most unconfessed sins in the Christian. Nobody raise your hand. No, please, nobody raise your hand, because you don't have to confess your sins to the Lord, okay? But how many of us, when we pray, when we come to the part where it's time to confess sin? Folks, when I pray, I begin just like the outline, Our Father which art in heaven, I recognize who I'm praying to. Hallowed be thy name. Holy God the Father, holy God the Son, holy God the Holy Spirit, how great thou art. And sometimes I raise my hand, lift up holy hands, and just say, thank the Lord. And when I do that, then before I can bring a petition to the Lord, I had to confess sin. Amen. You say, preacher, you got sins to confess? Yeah, so do you. And if we confess our sins, he's faithful and just to forgive us our sins. So I begin to ask the Spirit of God to point it out. David said, examine me and see if there be any wicked way in me. Don't get so full of pride to say, huh, I can't think of a thing I've done wrong. Ask the Holy Spirit. He'll tell you. Amen. Ask the Spirit of God. He'll tell you. And he does me. And I have to deal with my sins. The cross dealt with my sin. I have to deal with my sins. Get a hold of that. The cross dealt with my sin. Sin was what I am. Sins is what I do.
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Good morning, WZYN family. It's great to see you up on the big board. Got folks from all over the place. I see my friend from Mississippi this morning. North Carolina, I see you as well. They're off the coast, I think, of maybe over there by Brunswick or something. That might be that location there. And then we've got folks in South Georgia, North Florida, Middle Georgia. Starting off with us slowly this morning with our minds on the Lord. Give the Lord your first part of your day. It's still kind of early. Most of us got up earlier than this, didn't we? Let your first thoughts be of the Lord. He's waiting for it, isn't he? He's waiting for it. Waiting for what, you might say? He's waiting for you to open your voice and just praise him a little bit. Open your voice and just speak to him. Acknowledge him. That's it. Just acknowledge him. Could you do that this morning? That's what he wants. He's waiting for it. He's just a prayer away. We'll pray together here after a while.

Well, good morning, everybody. I've got a devotional for you here after prayer time. I hope it can be a blessing to you. Something on my heart from yesterday that I want to share with you this morning. Rejoice in the Lord always, and again I say rejoice. Let your moderation be known unto all men. The Lord is at hand. Be careful for nothing, but in everything by prayer and supplication, with thanksgiving let your requests be made known unto God, and the peace of God, which passeth all understanding, shall keep your hearts and minds through Christ Jesus. Have you ever begin to think about this? What can you do when there's really nothing you can do? What do you do when there's really nothing you can do? What do you do? We're going to talk about that this morning. Oh, give us a little while. We'll pray together and talk about what you can do when there's really nothing you can do. There's times in life you really can't do anything. You're kind of trapped, stuck, hindered. Just can't hardly do anything. What can you do when you really can't do anything? There's some things you can do that'll help you. We'll speak about that later on. Listen to the good, peaceful music, and we'll be back in just a moment with prayer time.

Heavenly Father, thank you for the good day that you've given us. And your mercy and your grace is amazing. We thank you for that. Lord, we please ask that you'd wash us in your blood. Cleanse us from all unrighteousness. We need cleansing. Mind, heart and body, soul. As we acknowledge you at the front part of this day, we want to say thank you for our salvation and for giving us your Son for our redemption. And that if we have him, we have all things that pertain unto life and godliness, and we are victorious, not in ourselves. Oh, we're wretches, Lord, I'm a pitiful. But with Christ, we have power and peace. We have joy. In Christ, we have victory. We're reconciled to you through your Son. We have that atonement through Jesus Christ, your Son. We thank you for giving us, your Son. And in Christ, we're blessed. Thank you for this just little time of prayer this morning to talk to you, Lord. And for others, we do intercede and ask that you would encourage and bless and help people. People are in need. Physically, financially, spiritually, emotionally. May the music and the songs here and the conversations be a real help. We love you. And we thank you for your presence in our lives. That you'll never leave us nor forsake us. We're grateful in our hearts for that. Bless the remainder of this day and help. In Christ's name we pray. Amen.

We're going to get you some really good music coming up here. I think you'll enjoy. So you just hang tight right there and we'll get the stuff that you love this morning. Kind of started off slow and a little longer than I normally would with my introduction and prayer time. Just trying to set the right tone for the day for the station. Thank you. Thank you. Those in Forsyth, good morning to you. I'll be in Forsyth today. If you're a listener in Forsyth and you'd like to meet me, well, I'll be in Forsyth today and a little bit tomorrow morning, almost till lunchtime. So I'll be in Forsyth. 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Good morning to those in Valdosta at 89.1 FM. This is Pastor Justin Atchison, pastor of the Bemis Road Baptist Church. I'm 41 years old, have a precious family of six children and a lovely wife named April. My children range from the ages of seven. They're twins, seven-year-old twins, Carter and Savannah. And then we've got Parker, Brady, Jackson, and Kaylee, all the way up to Kaylee, who's 16. And we are blessed of the good, gracious hand of God. Certainly.

Hagar. I promised you that I'd come back to you with, a devotional from Philippians 4 that I heard yesterday at a preacher's fellowship. And I think you'll be helped by it like I was. What can you do? What can you do when you can't do anything? You're in a spot where you can't do anything. What can you do when you can't do anything? There's nothing I can do. I'm like practically stuck. Do you ever feel that way sometimes? I know that you do feel that way sometimes. We all have got there. Well, that's what we're going to talk about from the book of Philippians. And thankful that we can do something when we really feel like we can't do anything. Well, God uses preaching. Do you know that? He used it in my life. Let's get one started off here with the Ben Rochester family. My Redeemer. That'll be a good first song this morning. My Redeemer, the Ben Rochester family. That's peaceful music. As I sing here this morning, God bless you. Happy Tuesday.

Good morning. That was the Ben Rochester family, my Redeemer, and he is faithful and he is true. Oh, yes. You don't have to doubt that now, do you? It's 74 and sunny in Valdosta. It's 73 and cloudy in Forsyth. Let's take a look at our Forsyth weather. For today, looks like we might get some rain today. Looks like I'll be dealing with rain as I go up there to Forsyth. Chance of rain throughout the day, off and on. I guess I'll bring my umbrella and might have to bring a different pair of shoes. Walking those streets and meeting some folks, I might have to get some non-preacher shoes, if you know what I mean. How about that? Okay. Today, 60% chance of rain in Forsyth. Looks like they'll be getting some rain up there, and I'll be up there with you while we get the rain. Good morning to those in Forsyth, Georgia. High of 78 today. That won't be bad. High of 85 tomorrow for Forsyth. I'm going to have to work on that. Here's Valdosta, 75 today, and it looks like it's going to get up to 89. It's going to be warm today in Valdosta, probably muggy. And Wednesday, a high of 90. Thursday, a high of 92. We want to come to the Word of God right now and just speak to you for a little bit about what you can do, when you can't do anything. Brother Jimmy Burt, yesterday, he has the 5 o'clock broadcast, preached a message, very practical, as he usually does, on that thought of what to do when you don't know what to do or can't do anything. And I don't even have my notes before me right now. I just want to speak from my heart what he said. First thing he said was, you can change your attitude and you can't change your feelings. You know, you can change your attitude. You can't change how you feel. I woke up this morning feeling a certain way. You can change that attitude, though. You can't change those feelings. But I will add something. When you change your attitude, your feelings will change. You will feel better when you choose to rejoice in the Lord always. Oh, that's the key. So what do you do when you can't do anything? You just choose the right attitude. You choose the right attitude. You know what else you can do? You can pray and not worry. Be careful for nothing, but in everything by prayer and supplication. When you don't know what to do and sometimes you can't do anything, what do you do? You choose the right attitude and you choose to pray and not to worry. So many things just don't come to pass that we worry about. I think he said it this way. If you learn to pray about everything, you'll end up worrying about nothing. But on the counter, if you worry about everything, you won't pray about anything. So we can choose to have the right attitude. That's what we can do. We can choose to pray and not worry. Mm-hmm. You know what else you can do? You can choose to think on the right things. You know, I have a choice, we all have a choice to think correctly. Now, those thoughts might come in there, that old mind of ours. We have to cast down those imaginations, don't we? Finally, my brother, what sort of things are true, honest, just, pure, lovely, good report, be any virtue, if there be any praise, think on these things. So we can choose to think on the right things. We can choose that. You might not be able to have control over everything, but we do have control over our attitude, our prayer life, and our mind. Those things we can control. I can't control what people say and do to me. I can't control what Washington's going to do today. I can't control what this radio equipment's going to do today. It's already messed up this morning, and I had to fix it. I can't control all those things. And when that happens, it makes me feel kind of bad. Makes me feel kind of frustrated.
But I have to choose to have the right attitude. I have to choose to pray about it, and I have to choose to think about the right things. There are some things you can do when you can't do anything and you don't know what to do. What are they? We can choose to have the right attitude. We can praise the Lord. We can rejoice in the Lord. We can actually do it always. We can also pray and not worry. We can choose to pray and not worry about it. And then we can choose to think about the right things. And I like the last one. If there be any praise, think on these things. Just choose to think on praise and goodness, God's grace, His salvation. When you don't know what to do and you don't even know if you can do anything at all, there's three things you can do. Have the right attitude, pray and not worry, and think on the right things. I hope that was some sort of blessing to you. Thank you to Pastor Jimmy Burt, who shared that with us yesterday at the Preacher's Fellowship. That was my version of it. That was my version of it. Didn't even have a note in front of me because it settled down in my heart. Settled down in my heart. Think on the right things. Think on the right things. God wants to hear you sing. If there be any praise, think on these things. Rejoice in the Lord always. Greater vision, and then what is today?

0: Well, that's a great one. By greater vision, God wants to hear you sing. Good morning, 3 minutes till 8 o'clock on this Tuesday morning, the 14th of July. That's what today is, the 14th of July. I want to say good morning to some folks. Oh, Gaffney, South Carolina, good morning. That must be my missions display friends. Good deal. The Douglas family, good morning. I see Mississippi. Good morning, Brother T.W. there this morning. I'm not recognizing maybe some of these other communities. And you might be saying, hey, you're leaving me out, man. Well, okay. I'm sorry. Sometimes I can't remember off these locations. But the big board's filled up this morning. Chicago, Richmond, Virginia, North Carolina, California, Ohio, Sweden, New Jersey, South Carolina, Virginia, Georgia, United States, Germany, good morning to everyone, and even with the location off on your phone, love to see you right there on the app or WZYN.org, or those listening on the radio in Valdosta, Georgia, and Forsyth, Georgia, good morning. That's great. All right, let's see here. I have some things up here for you that should be interesting for you. I'm trying to know what order to give these to you. I think we'll start with kind of the cheesiest one, if you will. It is National Be Nice to Bugs Day. Be Nice to Bugs Day. How are we going to do that today? Okay. It's also, moving on, National No Splinters Day. There's nothing like a splinter. You know, they make this salve that gets splinters out. I'll tell you a story. You ever got a good splinter? I have. I used to have to trim palm trees, and sometimes I would be unaware and just rub my hand up against the palm tree, and they make this black drawing salve, and you put it on, and it'll pull the splinter right out. It's amazing stuff. It's got activated charcoal in it and bentonite clay in it and some herbs. And I'm telling you, it works. You can buy it at most health food stores or used to. And I one time rubbed my hand up against a palm tree. I had like 10 of those things in my skin. And we went over to the local drugstore, got that salve, and pulled it right out. So there you go. And good stuff for sure if you'd ever need it. But today is National No Splinters Day. It is also Shark Awareness Day. Watch out for the sharks today. But the big one of all, hey, it's National Mac and Cheese Day. Oh, my. Me and my boy last night were watching a Bucky's review. Yep, me and Parker were watching a Bucky's review last night, and they have mac and cheese with their brisket. It's in a bowl. It kind of looked like I wanted to try some soon. National Mac and Cheese Day. Who loves mac and cheese? I know you do. Yeah, you love it, don't you? Man, all those carbohydrates, all that cheese. Instant heartburn. Instant heartburn. But we love mac and cheese around our house. If you've got 6 kids, no good and well. Hey, we want pizza, chicken nuggets, and mac and cheese. And some adults are the same way. Got some folks chiming in this morning. Frank Coleman says, I got saved 2 years ago today. Jesus saved me. I'm blessed. Well, hallelujah. Oh, yeah, I heard. Oh, man. Excuse me while I read this. Oh, man. Jesus opened my eyes back to him when everything in my life was going good. He knew the things were fixing to get rough. I have more peace and joy and thanks to him right now than ever. Oh, he's got a prayer request. Oh, no, he says, my wife has developed and beat cancer. Oh, my. But Jesus has made me tremendously happy. He talks about some things that has happened in his life. But he says, Jesus has made me a tremendously happy. FC, you're a new listener, so we're going to abbreviate your name. Just like we do JB and EJ and JP and TK and BK. FC, Frank Coleman. Oh, thank you for praising the Lord. That's a blessing. That's a blessing. Oh, where are you from, brother? Where are you from? I'd love to get to know more about you. And then JB's chiming in this morning, having church with Pastor Derek Lee, Mike Bagwell, and Tim Lord. Sounding great on the radio today, brother. That's great. From Bell, Florida. Very good, JB. Listen to his show today from 12 to 1. That's Pastor James Burke. Anybody else like to chime in? We're family around here at WZYN. Here comes the McCameys. I like this one. He's altogether lovely, isn't he? Can you tell me one bad thing about him? Nope. He's all good and all lovely.
1: I would like you to meet someone precious to me. He's my friend. He's my anchor. He'll never forsake. He did something very special.

0: Yes. You love the McCameys, don't you? Yeah, you do. That's them right there. Today we've got Dr. David Gibbs at 210. God is not well pleased on preaching time at 210. God is not well pleased. Then Treasured Heritage tonight at 710 is going to be The Door of Grace, Oliver B. Green. And then at 10:10, we've got Clarence Sexton. I've made an executive decision. We're going to air Clarence Sexton's sermons at 10:10 until I get ready to stop. So if you want to hear Clarence Sexton at 10:10, that's when he'll air until I get ready to stop. I do it for a month or so, and we've got some of his sermons that'll be broadcasted at 10:10. This week, A Nation Turned to Idols on Eagles Wings tonight. That's a classic. Here We Stand, What Do You Want for Your Life? Thursday, Friday, Keep the Oxen Clean, The Crib. So we also pulled out a preaching time sermon. We will not be airing preaching time at 8:10. We've got a lot going on around the station here, a lot of moving parts right now with the new station, and so we decided to make it a little bit easier on ourselves, so no preaching time at 8:10. But you can always go to our sermon vault at WZYN.org. Double S says, good morning, Pastor Justin. Faithful lady here. Loves the Lord and loves people. Have a blessed day. Enjoying your station this morning. Oh, you're so sweet. Good choice, brother. I don't know what he's talking about, but praise the Lord. Must have been the song. And Brother KT all the way in South Carolina says, good morning, preacher. That's great. Well, let's get over here to Brother Polly's broadcast, if we can do that right now, and hear him this morning. This usually airs around 8:10, something like that. And so let's get it over here to him. And it's 9 minutes after 8 right now. We do a station identification. We call this a legal liner every hour. You're listening to WZYN, 8:10 a.m. out of Valdosta, Georgia, Hayhiron Lake Park, and also legally WBIB in Forsyth, Georgia. And appreciate the folks there in Forsyth at 89.1 FM. Again, we're going to Forsyth today. We'll leave here at about 9. Let us get down the road just a little bit this morning, and we'll be meeting some folks up in Forsyth. And so if you're listening in Forsyth and for some strange reason you'd like to shake my hand and meet me and say, hey, I love the gospel music and the preaching, thank you. I'd love to meet you. You wouldn't inconvenience me at all. I'd love to meet you. And we're thankful for some good reports already in Forsyth. Maybe we'll say some more about that later. All right, here we go. Here's Scott Pauley with What Can We Do?
1: As America approaches the 250th anniversary of our nation's founding, we pause to remember the blessings of God's hand upon our country and the Christian principles that shaped its earliest foundations. While we thank God for our heritage, we are reminded that every generation must seek the Lord for itself. The greatest need in America today is not a political revival, but a spiritual awakening. Join Scott Pauley now as we open God's Word and discover why, more than ever, it is time to seek the Lord.
2: Have you ever been in an earthquake? I personally have not been in one, but I've talked to people who have, and they say it is one of the most disconcerting things because the very thing you think is most stable, the ground under your feet, is giving way. Everything is shaking. Everything is uncertain. Listen to the words of David in Psalm 11, verse 3. If the foundations be destroyed, what can the righteous do? We're living in a day where it seems like the foundations of so much in our society, in our own beloved nation, are being destroyed. They're being corrupted and eaten away at. What do righteous people do in the midst of all of this? Do we sit back and wring our hands and talk about how bad it is? Do we fuss at the darkness? What can the righteous do? Well, we've learned in Psalm 11, the first thing they can do, they can trust. When we studied last time, we discovered in verse 1 and 2 that you can trust that God has you exactly where you're supposed to be. God is working even in circumstances that are less than desirable. But there's something else you can trust. You can trust that not only does God have you where you're supposed to be, but God is always where He is supposed to be. Listen again to verse 4 of Psalm 11. The Lord is in His holy temple. The Lord's throne is in heaven. His eyes behold, His eyelids try the children of men. The Lord trieth the righteous, but the wicked and him that loveth violence his soul hateth. Upon the wicked he shall rain snares, fire and brimstone, and an horrible tempest. This shall be the portion of their cup. Can I remind you that God is seated on the throne of the universe, and my friend, the foundations in heaven are not shaking at all. 1 Corinthians 3:11 says, "For other foundation can no man lay than that is laid, which is Jesus Christ." That foundation stone is not going away. 2 Timothy 2:19 says, "Nevertheless, the foundation of God standeth sure. The Lord knoweth them that are His. And let every one that nameth the name of Christ depart from iniquity." There may be a lot that you and I don't know about the future, but let me tell you, God knows them that are His. If you're one of the righteous ones, the Lord knows exactly who you are. The Lord is in His temple. The Lord is on His throne. The Lord is in heaven, and He has earth in the palm of His hand. As a matter of fact, when the Scriptures close in Revelation chapter 21, verse 14, we're told that the wall of the city we're going to live in someday, the New Jerusalem, has 12 foundations. What's it a reminder of? It's a reminder that what the Lord does lasts forever. It is eternal. It is not shaken. When we get our eyes back on the Lord, we realize that He had His eye on us all along. Look to Jesus today, my friend, in the midst of your turmoil. Don't be dismayed by the 24-hour news cycle of all the things going on around you. Don't think the devil is winning. Turn your eyes upon Jesus. Look full in His wonderful face, and the things of this world will grow strangely dim in the light of His glory and grace. What can the righteous do? Number one, they can trust. Let me give you a second thought from Psalm 11. Not only can they trust, they can keep. Listen to the closing verse of Psalm 11. The Bible says, "For the righteous Lord loveth righteousness. His countenance doth behold the upright." And notice that the emphasis on the entire psalm is on the righteous. What can the righteous do? The Lord looks to the righteous. He loves the righteous. He is the righteous Lord. How easy in an unrighteous world, dealing with unrighteous people, to miss the unrighteousness that creeps into our own heart. Is it possible that while we're talking about the need of our nation, we're neglecting the need of our own soul? Somebody said, "Well, doesn't all this wickedness around you bother you?" Absolutely it does. It vexes me and it grieves the Spirit of the living God within me. But when was the last time you were vexed over your own sin? When was the last time you were grieved over the wickedness in you? We ought to ask God to help us love what He loves. We ought to ask God to help us hate what He hates. And we have to work every day to keep our own heart right with the Lord. My greatest enemy is not the world. My greatest enemy is the man I look at in the mirror every morning. The hardest thing to do is to keep me right with God. May I say this today? Don't allow the foundations of your own soul to be destroyed. What can the righteous do? Number one, they can trust. Number two, they can keep themselves right with God. Number three, they can pray. You remember I said that this emphasis begun in Psalm 11 continues into Psalm 12. Listen to Psalm 12, verse 1. "Help, Lord, for the godly man ceaseth, for the faithful fail from among the children of men. They speak vanity, every one with his neighbor, with flattering lips and with a double heart do they speak. The Lord shall cut off all flattering lips and the tongue that speaketh proud things, who have said, with our tongue will we prevail, our lips are our own. Who is Lord over us? For the oppression of the poor, for the sighing of the needy. Now will I arise, saith the Lord, I will set him in safety from him that puffeth at him." We love to grumble and complain about how bad things are, but perhaps we should turn our complaint into intercession. Perhaps we should take our grumbling and turn it to prayer. You see, the contrast is, the wicked do one thing with their lips, righteous people do something else with their lips. The wicked people, the Bible says in this passage, cut and flatter, and they say lots of vain things. Let me tell you what godly people do. They pray. They don't just fuss at the darkness. Who should we pray for? Well, there are four specifically mentioned. In verse 1, we should pray for the godly. Pray for godly people not to cease. Then we should pray for the faithful not to fail. Then in verse 5, we should pray for the poor to be protected. And then we should pray for the needy to be provided for. I love this opening part of Psalm 12, "Help, Lord." When you can't do anything else, when the foundations seem to be shaking all around you and you wonder what you can do, I'll tell you one thing you can always do. You can always pray. And then let me give you one final thing. This is how Psalm 12 ends. "The words of the Lord are pure words. As silver tried in a furnace of earth, purified 7 times, thou shalt keep them, O Lord. Thou shalt preserve them from this generation forever. The wicked walk on every side when the vilest men are exalted." What can you do? Well, you can trust. You can keep your own heart right with God. You can pray. But number 4, you can meditate. Fix your mind on that which can never be destroyed. What is that? That's the eternal Word of God. The words of the wicked are lies. That's what this passage says. But His Word is always true. His Word is pure in an impure world. His Word is preserved in a decaying world. Isaiah said in Isaiah 26:3, "Thou wilt keep him in perfect peace whose mind is stayed on Thee, because he trusteth in Thee." Psalm 119:165, "Great peace have they which love Thy law, and nothing shall offend them." The setting of Psalm 12 is that all the priests and the people who aided David and Nob have now been slain by Saul. Everything familiar to him is disappearing. David thinks perhaps he's next. What does he do? He says, "I'm just going to go back and meditate on the words of the Lord." That'll give you peace, friend, like nothing else can. I love the words of that great old hymn, "How firm a foundation, ye saints of the Lord, is laid for your faith in His excellent Word." If you think it's all shaking around you, if maybe you're a little shaken today, why don't you stop and spend some time just meditating on the unchanging truth of the Word of God and the unchanging character of our God. And remember that for the follower of Jesus Christ, the foundations are never destroyed. Because, my friend, our foundation is Jesus Christ Himself. It is the eternal Word of God. It is a God that never changes. Keep your own heart right with the Lord. You stay right with God. And keep your eyes on the righteous Lord in the midst of an unrighteous world. That's what you can do. And it will help you. And not only will it help you, it will help all those around you in this needy nation.
1: To help you continue this study, we invite you to visit etj.bible and find the Need of Our Nation resource page. There you'll find the book, The Need of Our Nation, which is an excellent resource to share with legislators, community leaders, and members of your church family. You'll also find a free download of Bible prayers for government leaders, along with articles, messages, and broadcasts focused on our responsibility as Christian citizens. May God help us to be faithful where He has placed us, to pray for those in authority, and above all, to seek the Lord. Until next time, we hope you will enjoy the journey.

There is something we can do when it feels like everything's crumbling apart. Well, pretty much, keep your eyes on Jesus. Stay in that book right there and trust Him. Trust Him and obey what that book tells you. What can the righteous do? It's what every faithful pilgrim has always done. Be people of the book. Meditate in it and obey it. Trust God each day. We welcome you to church 24/7. We had a listener from over in Savannah say, "I just started listening to the station last week. Heard about y'all on Facebook and downloaded the app, and now I go to church all day." Well, I reckon that's a good testimony. Thank you. Thank you. We're going to get a good song up here by the Kingdom Heirs, and we're going to rejoice that the Lord's been good to us. The Lord's been good to me by the Kingdom Heirs. Now, after this song, I want to kind of get you up to date on a few things here at WZYM. A few things we need to talk about. We've got a drawing that's coming up. Somebody's going to win some Stanley tumblers. Sure enough, that's coming up. Got to give you the details on that. Give you the details about the station in Forsyth. And then something else we're working on. Some brand new. It's in the process. And also, I want to talk to you about School the Bible. So you hang tight with us there. Don't go anywhere, because you'll need to hear about all these things. They'll be important to you. And God is good. He's blessing and working, and we thank Him for it. We've got next here the Kingdom Heirs. The Lord, He's been good to me. Sing about it, boys.

And you're up with us this morning. We appreciate that. Oh, some of you have been up with us for an hour. We started at 7:30. Yeah, we run this thing for about 2.5 hours. Not today, though. I have to leave. I get to leave and go to Forsyth today. I'm going to stay the night there, and you'll miss me in the morning. I think Action Jackson and TK are going to do the show tomorrow morning. So you'll like that more than me, that's for sure. Yeah, they get chatty worse than I do. Yeah, man, they have full-blown conversations. I'm scared to listen because they're probably going to be talking about me. How'd you like that song there? Oh, the Lord, he's been so good to us. Would anybody on the text line like to say why? Oh, well, I didn't know we were having church. Oh, you don't know. We have church 24/7. Anybody got a praise report to encourage somebody else this morning? Anything's good. How about that breath you're breathing? How about that blood that's running through your body? Oh, just anything. Go ahead, text it in. 229-459-5122. And while I'm giving all these announcements, I'll break it up with praise. Your praise. 229-459-5122. Our gold member of the day or platinum member of the day is none other than Calvary Baptist Church in Live Oak, Florida. Thank you very much to Calvary Baptist Church, Pastor Caleb Osteen, Live Oak, Florida, and all of our platinum members. Thank you very much. Let's start with these tumblers. We've got these tumblers, Stanley tumblers, that we're going to give away. And you've done a great job commenting and sharing and all that off that post there at WZYN's Facebook page. And we're going to have to do a drawing for this. But the problem is I'm not around. I'm absent more than I'm around, and that's not good. That's not good. But anyways, it's just how it is right now. So we got these tumblers, the Field and Stream tumbler, and then you've got the American, that's a American patriotic tumbler. One's a little more feminine and one's a little more masculine, okay? So we're going to give away two. And I made another executive decision. I'm not going to be able to do it this morning. I'm not going to be able to do it tomorrow morning. So I'm going to make an executive decision to do it Friday on Favorites Friday, okay? And so here we go. Friday we'll give away these tumblers. I wonder who's going to win. That's going to be fun. Let's see how. There's not as many people as I thought. But I'm thinking 126 people, and you divide that male and female, man, you've got a pretty good chance. I don't want to do math, but that's about 63 people. If you split it in half, so you got a 1 in 63 chance to win. These are awesome tumblers, by the way. We're going to do it Friday. Oh, let's do it at 9. Let's do it at 9, okay? Let's do it at 9. Let's get the show started. I might even, there's no telling what I'll do. But 9 o'clock, we'll do it Friday morning, okay? Wait for that there. You can't, by the way, if you just heard about it, sorry. We've already told everybody in the Facebook world you can't enter to this drawing again. So, all right, so we'll do that Friday morning. What else do I have to talk about? Oh, praise. I praise God for faithful men and women at WZYN. What a blessing. Well, thank you, Brother Paul Douglas. And I see you on social media a lot. That's good. Keep up the good work. Hopefully I can see you very soon, friend, somewhere down the road. Paul Douglas, good morning, brother. And then our new listener from, is it Guyton or Gutton, Georgia? I think it's Gutton, Georgia. Anyways, near Savannah, he's got a praise. He said, God is the answer to all. Oh,
It's kind of like what the Happy Goodman sang. There's nothing my God can do. He's the answer to all. Thank you, Brother FC Frank Coleman. Good morning. Anybody else got a praise? Why I give these announcements, I'll insert praise. My next announcement is our evening school of the Bible with Bemis Road Baptist Church, okay? And we're super excited about this opportunity that God has given us. We really are. And it starts the last Thursday in August, this month, next month. Man, I get all kinds of discombobulated, folks. It starts the last Thursday of August. So you got about 6 weeks before it starts. We don't have really a deadline yet, but we're really gonna have to be nasty about this thing and say, hey, no, you can't sign up the day before. But we got a good response. South Georgia School of the Bible. And we invite you to come be a part of it. It's Thursday nights at Bemis Road Baptist Church. There's three courses per 12-week semester, so three courses every night from 7 to 9:15. It begins August the 27th, okay? That's the last Thursday in August. And it's South Georgia School of the Bible. It's in affiliation with Crown College of Powell, Tennessee. It's dedicated for lay people and lay workers in the local church. It includes Sunday school teachers, youth preachers, children's workers, Bible study leaders, anyone who simply desires to deepen their Bible knowledge and enhance their ability to serve the Lord. It's a ministry of the Bemis Road Baptist Church. The professors are going to be myself, Pastor Justin Atchison, also the pastor of Waterloo Baptist Church, Pastor Jeff Pangle from Chula, Georgia, the pastor of Calvary Baptist Church in Live Oak, Florida, Caleb Olstein. Those are the three professors, and I know for two of them, they're going to do a very good job. And also, the completed courses are eligible for credit at Crown College. So if you go as a ministry major, a Bible major at Crown College, those courses are eligible for credit at Crown College. This church ministry is designed to be very affordable. The tuition for each semester is only $100. You can't beat that. More information, 229-242-0250. And the courses that are going to be taught, this is the School of the Bible, South Georgia, evening School of the Bible, Old Testament Survey 1 and 2, New Testament Survey 1 and 2, Bible Doctrines 1 and 2, Personal Evangelism, Life of Christ, Methods of Bible Study, Teaching the Bible, the New Testament Church, the Christian Home. Oh, it's going to be great. And Pastor Pangle will be teaching Bible Doctrines 1 and 2, and Caleb Osteen doesn't know it, but he'll be teaching the survey classes for the Old and the New Testament survey, and I'll be teaching personal evangelism starting this semester, and if there's one class I want to teach, it's Methods of Bible Study. Absolutely love it. And so we're looking forward to this time starting the last Thursday in August. August the 27th at 7 o'clock to 8:15. So if you're interested in this, we need to sign you up just real, real quick, okay? I've got some guys that are praying about coming all the way from Jessup. From Jessup. Yeah, looking forward to that. And some one gentleman that's driving all the way from Americus. And so some folks that are just desiring to grow and to be trained. And so this would be perfect, like I said, for Sunday school teachers, youth preachers, children's workers, Bible study leaders, anyone who simply desires to deepen their knowledge in the Bible and their ability to better serve the Lord. So it starts August the 27th. Sometime today I'll post this on our Facebook page, put it at the top of our Facebook page for WZYN, and also I'll post it on Bemis Road Baptist Church, try to get us all clear on this matter. Let's see here. Text me if you're interested in this. I have any questions, or you say, that's me, I want to sign up. Please do that right now. 229-459-5122. We're inserting your praises as we give announcements here for a little while. I've been out of pocket. I know, I've been gone all week last week. You enjoyed TK and an Ironman cart ride and
JB, and yeah, I was gone. And then yesterday I had a long interview, so I haven't been able to sit down and just talk with you. And so that's what I'm doing right now. Station of Forsyth is going very, very well. Of course, we don't expect for people to know just automatically about it. There's no way to get that word out real, real quick. And we wanted to make sure everything was good, too, before we even did some paid advertising up there. So we didn't want to, you know, yeah. But we feel like everything's running smoothly. So we're confident at it at this point. That's why I'm going today. And I'm going to meet some business owners, meet some churches, and be in front of people talking about the station. So you pray that goes well today, station in Forsyth. And so that's where I'm headed today. And so if you know anybody in Forsyth or anybody in that area that would want to know about the station,

station that we never would have. He just saw the sign that we put up, a little yard sign, and started listening. And we heard about him. He just got saved not long ago, and he showed up at a discipleship class. He showed up at a discipleship class and came to his pastor and said, "Did you know they've got a new gospel station in Forsyth? It's great." And he said, "It's Southern Gospel." And so he loves the station. I haven't been able to meet him yet, but I've heard about him and super excited about it. Would love to meet him if he'd be listening right now. I was so encouraged to hear of this testimony, and so love to meet you. So that's what we're doing there in Forsyth today. Now, about Forsyth real quick. Of course, we had had our Share-a-thon Jubilee to raise money for the station there in Forsyth, and we met the goal of $100,000. And praise the Lord for that. Can I say it's okay, but can I say this? That didn't cover the operating expense of the station. So that's one reason I'm going up there today. You know, you're always negligent, to be completely honest about financial things. Nothing to hide. I'm just saying. That money was to get the station up and going. That money was also, the $100,000 was to continue WZYN. It costs about, to run the home, it at least costs $60,000 to run the home. Maybe 40 low, 60. There's things that happen that you can't call, you know, could be more than that, but right around there. And we'd like to add a staff member. We really need a staff member. We really do. And we're working on that, actually. Somebody that can help with things around here. So anyways, that $100,000 went, most of it went to the operating expense of WZYN. Remember, we raised $55,000 the year before. We're thankful for the $100,000. I'm just trying to be honest with you. So if you'll listen and bear with me just a little bit, I'll be able to explain all this to you. And then the station costs $12,500 just to purchase. Well, it costs more money to get the station up and going than it did to purchase it, okay? So, and that's okay. We knew that. That's why it was $100,000. And then, of course, the expense of the meeting itself, Jubilee. So this all makes sense. So we met the $100,000 goal. So what I'm getting to is it's costing us about $1,000 a month to run the station in Forsyth, okay? Not, you know, $1,000 a month. Could be closer to $800, but right in there, okay? Say $1,000. And so I'm praying for 10 people, preferably churches or businesses, that would just say $100 a month for this work in Forsyth. And that's a little bit of what I'm doing today. And you hate to ask, but you have to. So it's a work of faith. We don't have a big church. We had a big day. A big day for us was 87. We had 87 in church on Sunday. That's a big day for us. And we're thankful for our giving people. And they have given more than anybody else towards this work, I promise you that. And so if you'd have it on your heart to contribute towards that and say, "I'll commit to $100 a month." Maybe you say, "I can't do $100, but I can do $50 for the next year. I can do $50." And maybe you already have a pledge and say, "I've already given." That's fine. Maybe you'd like to up it. I'm just going to put it out there. I haven't mentioned that in a long, long time. But that's one of the things that I'm doing this week. I might even go up there again towards the end of the week, but we need to get the station in businesses and let them know about it and have an opportunity to underwrite community gospel station. And so churches, businesses, or individuals that would like to help us with that $1,000 monthly expense. So why is it that much money? We don't own the tower. And so we have to rent the tower. We got internet up there. We have power up there. All that goes into that. Insurance up there. So it comes to about $1,000. Okay, and so you can underwrite the station for $100 a month. It's not necessarily advertising, but we would mention a business's name throughout the day that would be sponsoring the station.
there in Forsyth, okay? That's what that would look like. Does that make sense? It's not necessarily an advertisement because we're nonprofit, but the announcement would say something like this. We're thankful for

for Jim's Heating and Air for supporting and sponsoring WZY and Christian Radio, and for Scythe and Valdosta, Georgia. And by law, you can't call anybody to action, but you can mention the person's name, the business's name, as much as you like, and thank them and recommend them. So there you go. Maybe not even recommend them. Does that make sense? Does that make sense? Okay. Hopefully it does. So that's what we're doing a little bit of today. If you'd be interested or know anybody that would be interested in doing that anywhere, and we would put it towards helping the Forsyth station. That's what we do. Maybe we could even do, if we did 10 and we had 10 go to it, we would designate it towards Forsyth in how we air it in the liner. We thank Bob's Seafood Shack for sponsoring the startup of the Forsyth station. Okay, you understand what I'm saying? So there we go. I would love to do that. I think I might do that. Okay, Brother Paul Douglas says, praying about all this. Thank you. Somebody says, stop by and see me. I will highly consider that. That'd be great. I'm glad you're listening, Brother S.E. Yeah, that's great. I appreciate the family of God. Y'all are a blessing. I love y'all and couldn't do it without you. When we had the Jubilee this year, more than any other, it was great meeting, great preaching, great singing, but I was overwhelmed by the kindness of God's people to such a degree that I was humbled. And I need to be humbled again that way. God's blessings don't make you proud, do they? They make you humble. Thank you. Thank you. Thank you. Where am I going to next? Okay, I've been really chatty here, haven't I? Can I talk to you a little bit more? I didn't have anything else to do, so I figured we'd try to do something else. I've had this on my heart for a long time, and I'm getting to the place where I think I've got some people that can help me with this, and we can launch. I love using the word launch, by the way. Launch. We can launch what we're going to be calling WZYN's Refreshing Times. When I say WZYN's Refreshing Times, what am I doing? You're on the text line. See if you can figure out what I'm talking about. Refreshing Times. What would that be? Refreshing Times. By the way, that's Acts 3:19. Times of refreshing. What would Refreshing Times be? What would that be? I think you know, don't you? A newspaper, a magazine. I've talked to several folks here over the last week, and they think that it would be the best thing to do a magazine. It would keep people up to date of what's going on with WZYN. I figure if you're giving hundreds, some even thousands of dollars, you need a paper. You need an update. You need to know about the station, what's going on. It needs to get in your hand. Pastors need to know. Churches need to know. So there's no doubt this is what's happening. I'm also spotlighting missionaries at times, our treasured heritage, spotlighting music drops, new albums, articles, ads for the station, possibly ads for revivals, just Jubilee updates. Choice silver will be a portion in the paper. Preacher quotes, sermon nuggets, just all that's all kinds of different things. I don't have my notes of all the different. The Refreshing Times is what it'd be called. It'd be a magazine, Refreshing Times. And we've already started it.
We started yesterday working on it. Jackson was working on it while I was gone, and he was trying to get the layout together. I'll provide the content, and once we get the layout, we'll have a always advancing section where it'll be telling the people how WZYN is always advancing. And so refreshing times, Acts 3:19, times of refreshing. So it's a WZYN magazine or newspaper, really more like a magazine, full color. And we've got an independent Baptist printer that does things incredibly cheap. It's can't believe it. And it's looking very, very good. So I'm hoping, praying that this will be out in by Labor Day. That's what I'd like to see happen. It might be out by Thanksgiving, though. So what do you think about the newspaper, newsletter, magazine? I had in my mind newspaper to start with, so I can't get that off my mind, but I'm still going to call it Refreshing Times. So there you go. Be good for our church, be good for other churches. I don't know how I'd do it, but I think everybody, I don't think I'm going to charge anybody for it, but it's going to be, we're looking at 8 pages right now is what it's going to be. If you had any suggestions of what to put in the paper, I'm not going to say I'm going to do it, but I'd like to hear it. Okay? So, there you go. Well, we're 10 minutes till 9 o'clock. You've heard me talk for like 15 minutes. I'm sure you're done with that. If you're interested in the School of the Bible, text me. If you're interested in commenting on Refreshing Times, any ideas about that in our new newsletter that we're trying to get in by the fall, let me know about that. We're designing it and putting content in it now. Let us know. Thank you, brother. If you know anybody that you think would support the Forsyth Station and I'd like to call them, let me know. Text me about that. What else did we talk about? The tumblers. We'll draw for the tumblers on Friday. The one for the man, the Field and Stream, the one for the lady, the patriotic one. We'll do that on Friday. We got everything covered? Probably not. I probably forgot something. That's great. Thank you for your comments. Let's see here. Let's get over to a good song. Been a while since we've heard those singing girls, the Pals. I've missed out. Have you heard this? I've missed out. Unique message. I'm glad I've missed out.

Oh, that's great. That's the Morrisons. That's the sound that you love. Thank you to Calvary Baptist Church, Live Oak, Florida, for being a platinum member, our platinum member of the day. Calvary Baptist Church, Live Oak, Florida. God bless you, folks. Appreciate that so much. I've got that list right there in front of me. That would be something we would put in our newspaper, newsletter, magazine. We ever get that to the press and see about Labor Day time, we'll maybe have our first edition. We'd put all the gold members and platinum member names in there, give people an easy way to give as well. So there's a little bit about that right there, about the magazine. I think I need to start saying magazine because that's what it looks like it's going to be. But anyways, thank you to Calvary Baptist Church, Live Oak, Florida. Platinum members give at least $1,200 in the calendar year, and the gold members give at least $810 during the calendar year. Thank you to all of our givers and supporters. Well, you're not going to want to miss Midday Jubilee with James Burke this afternoon from 12 to 1. He does a great job. Good music. And then my broadcast drops at 12:30. I've been preaching, taking some sermons that I've preached from the auditorium and airing them at 12:30 for Shepherd's Pulpit. I hope you've been enjoying that. But don't miss Midday Jubilee with James Burke. Cody Sturgill will be up at 10 o'clock here. Keep Thy Heart Daily. I know you enjoy his broadcast, don't you? Good preacher. Appreciate him so much. And then other broadcasts throughout the day, of course, and in the afternoon as well, and in the evening. Don't miss Preaching Time this afternoon. Preaching Time this afternoon at 2:10. Preaching Time at 2:10. And that's going to be David Gibbs this afternoon at 10.

course, and in the afternoon as well, and in the evening. Don't miss preaching time this afternoon. Preaching time this afternoon at 2:10. Preaching time at 2:10. And that's going to be David Gibbs this afternoon at 10.

0: looking for a church where the old-time way is still alive and well? Victory Baptist Church of Valdosta, Georgia cordially invites you to come and worship with us. You will hear traditional hymns and Southern gospel music, a spirit-filled choir, and preaching from the Word of God by Pastor Steve Ward. 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Another vital ministry of Victory Baptist Church is Victory Christian School, which has been in operation since 1984, providing a quality education in a Christian environment for over 30 years. 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

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We are grateful you are choosing to listen today and pray the music encourages you. 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
1: With SRN News, I'm John Scott. President Trump tells the Salem Radio Network's Hugh Hewitt Show the attacks on ships and recurring strikes show that Iran does not intend to honor a ceasefire deal.
2: It was a test. We didn't know. It didn't. Look, memorandum of understanding with when you're dealing with sleazebags don't mean much. And they don't mean much when you're dealing with honorable people, too, because it's a memorandum of understanding. It doesn't mean much. And I said, why are we even, you know, it's a standard tactic in the U.S. that you go to a memorandum of understanding and then you go to the deal. I said, just go to the deal first. But you know what? It was sort of a test. And they weren't there. They didn't honor the test. We had it. We had this deal settled numerous times. I said, watch. I guarantee, watch. And they never followed it.
1: Due to Iranian noncompliance, the U.S. launched a third night of strikes across a broad swath of Iran, President Trump notifying Congress that limited military action has resumed. On another battlefront, new work's in store to help Ukraine to combat the threat from Russia. Here's Lisa Dwyer.
3: Ukraine and nine other countries announced that they are forming a coalition to protect Europe from ballistic missiles. Zelensky was in Paris seeking help in developing measures against Russia's missile attacks that have pummeled Ukraine as the rest of Europe remains wary of Moscow's wider ambitions on the continent. Zelensky and leaders of Denmark, France, Germany, Italy, the Netherlands, Norway, Spain, Sweden, and the United Kingdom say they recognize the growing threat posed by ballistic missiles, which are harder to stop than cruise missiles or drones. I'm Lisa Dwyer.
1: And Darlene Graham Nordone will be her late brother Lindsey Graham's temporary replacement in the U.S. Senate. This is SRN News.
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4: Here's your forecast on WZYN, the old ship of Zion. Rain and thunderstorms around Valdosta today will be in the upper 80s, and then more showers and thunderstorms on Wednesday, about 90. Around Forsyth, mid-80s, and showers and a few afternoon thunderstorms today. More rain is

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1: Hello, this is Cody Sturgill, the pastor at Chilhowee Baptist Church, and you're listening to Keep Thy Heart Daily, a daily broadcast ministry of the Chilhowee Baptist Church. 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It's so important we put God's Word into our hearts and our lives, and we pray that this message from God's Word will be a blessing and help to you.
2: He was the kind of guy that just did things the right way. He was honest. He had character. He was one that feared God. I love to think about the fear of God. Don't get the wrong idea about the fear of God. It's not that you run around fearing that God might hurt you. The fear of God is probably best described with the relationship I've had with my mother and my wife. Don't tell them, but I fear them. When we arm wrestle, I beat them every time. We don't arm wrestle. But if we did, I'd beat them bad. Mom's thinking, I bet. I'm just kidding. We've got a competitive nature at my house. If we were to arm wrestle, I'm going to slam them every time. But I still fear them. Why? I'm not afraid that they'll hurt me. They've been so good to me and so faithful. And they're so important. The fear I have of them is not the fear that they'll hurt me, but the fear that I might hurt them. It motivates me to serve them. It motivates me to love them. It motivates me to care. The Bible said of Job, Job feared God. He wasn't afraid that God would hurt him. As a matter of fact, in God's perfect understanding and providence, God lifts his hand against Job. Job feared God because God was faithful to him. He feared God. He eschewed evil. He avoided it. He said he didn't want anything to do with it. The Bible gives this beautiful picture of what Job does for his children. You can see this is a man that has a heart for his children. His children get together. They're growing up. They have their own homes. And it's his joy and privilege as a father to petition heaven and give sacrifice and offering on behalf of his children. He wasn't offering because they were heathen. He was offering and seeking God on behalf of his children because he loved them. The spirit of Job was one that is wonderful. His character is something that we should emulate. Folks, I want you to know something. We should strive to be mature in our faith. We should be growing in the Lord. We should determine to be upright. Honesty, integrity, character, Bible character is something that's very important. We should fear God. We should eschew evil. It was a character in Job's life that was so wonderful and so important, and it's his character that carried him through life. Now, the Bible gives some insight into his wealth. Can you imagine this kind of wealth? He had 7 sons, 3 daughters, 7,000 sheep, 3,000 camels, 5 yoke of oxen, 500 she-donkeys, jennies. He was a man of great wealth. And in the East, he was the greatest man there was. Yet, when trouble came and difficulty arose, what was it that carried Job through? It brings me to my first point. Character is more important than wealth. Character is more important than wealth. There's a proverb that I want to read to you. I think it's so wonderful. Proverbs chapter number 23, verses 4 and 5. The Bible says, labor not to be rich. Cease from thine own wisdom. Wilt thou set thine eyes upon that which is not? For riches certainly make themselves wings. They fly away as an eagle toward heaven. Solomon said, hey, look, don't set your affection on something that cannot provide. When we think about provision, we automatically think of money and wealth. But I'll just have you know something. Our provider is Christ. The wealth that He provides is only a means by which He allows us and He takes care of us. And folks, I want you to know something. Character is more important than wealth. What was it that helped Job the most? It was his faith in God. In all this, character is more important than wealth. Number two, eternity is more important than life. When I look at this passage of Scripture, I think this isn't fair. I don't like it. And honestly, this is not how God always works. It's not how God generally works. But it is how God works at times. God always uses trouble for our good and His glory. So when we come to the second thought here, we look at the next section in this passage of Scripture, and we see an insight into what's going on. Job doesn't know that there was a meeting in heaven. I find it interesting that Satan has access to God. But we know it's true. It's in the Bible. Find it interesting, and I take comfort in the fact that God is all-powerful. Something interesting in the book of Job. More than 30 times in the book of Job, God is referred to as the Almighty. You know what? If you're on the side of the Almighty, it's really good that He's the Almighty. God is faithful. Eternity is more important than life. So here's what happens beginning in verse number six, there was a day when the sons of God came to present themselves before the Lord. Satan came also among them. The Lord said unto Satan, "Whence comest thou?" Then Satan answered the Lord and said, "From going to and fro in the earth, and from walking up and down in it." And the Lord said unto Satan, "Hast thou considered my servant Job, that there is none like him in the earth, a perfect and an upright man, one that feareth God and escheweth evil?" Then Satan answered the Lord and said, "Doth Job fear God for naught?" Now, this is not necessarily just an accusation against Job. I believe with my whole heart that God initiates this conversation being of a perfect understanding. He is all omniscient. He knows everything. He even knows the mind of the devil. That the Lord says, "Hey, have you considered my servant Job?" Satan is the accuser of the brethren. And Satan here is making an accusation to God. He says, "Sure, Job serves you. Sure, Job eschews evil. Sure, Job fears you. Sure, Job is faithful. Every time you turn around, you pat Job on the back and give him something else to love and have." And God says, "Fine." God wants to show Satan, and more importantly than show Satan, He wants to show us, the readers of this passage of Scripture, He wants to show us that there is something more important than life. That's what the psalmist said. He said, "Thy loving kindness is better than life." He said that when David said that when Absalom had run him off of his throne. He was no longer in his palace enjoying his servants. He was hiding out in the forest. He says, "Lord, your loving kindness is better than life." And here Job is going to show us that faith in God is more important than the joys and the experiences of life. Eternity is more important than life. We must remember and continually remind ourselves that this world is not our home. That life is short, eternity is long. Oh, I hate to think about how many funerals I've preached. And my heart breaks with every one of them. So many funerals with just a hint of tragedy. Something that helps me, and I pray tiny.

0: many funerals I've preached. And my heart breaks with every one of them. So many funerals with just a hint of tragedy. Something that helps me, and I pray. Tiny. You know, I hate the word deserve. We really don't deserve anything. We don't deserve anything. We sometimes use the phrase, and I think it's okay, that's a deserving person. But these folks that always flaunt, I deserve. I think that's sinful, it's wicked, it's wrong to declare what we deserve. And I think about Job, and my heart breaks for him. In one day, all of his wealth got wings and flew away. And then the one that breaks my heart the most is that one swift blow of wind blows a house down and all 10 of his children die. It's awful. You know what I find encouraging in the midst of that dark moment? God's grace was sufficient. I want to remind you of something. If God's grace was sufficient for Job in the loss of all of his earthly riches and 10 children at one time, don't you think that God's grace will be sufficient for you in all this? The answer is yes. The answer is yes. The answer is 1,000 times yes, God's grace will be sufficient. We must be reminded that eternity is more important than life. Those days for Job were hard. Those years for Job were difficult, there's no doubt. There's always a spot in his heart where his children were. But I can just tell you right now, I so often like to think about these characters because they're real. Look, Job's not some fairy tale. This is a real man. This is a real account written plainly in God's perfect word. So you know what's exciting to me about that? The actual Job is in heaven right now with his children. He lived like 120 years after all this trouble happened and had 10 more kids and doubled his wealth and saw his son's sons. But I'll just tell you, Job would say, hey, look, life was troubling and hard at times, but eternity is more important than life. You see, for literally thousands of years, Job has enjoyed the presence of his family. Don't forget that this life is short. Eternity is long. That's why it is so important that our relationship with Jesus Christ is first. Jesus didn't say, seek ye first the kingdom of God and his righteousness, because he's some selfish God. He said, seek ye first the kingdom of God and his righteousness, because he knows that eternity is more important than life. Look what Job says. He's lost it all. I like this. There's a recurring word here. Look in verse number 15. The Sabians fell upon them and took them away. He's talking about the oxen and the asses. In verse 16, while he was yet speaking, there came another and said, the fire of God is fallen from heaven. Most people believe that's lightning.
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0: With SRN News, I'm John Scott. Jordan's military says it intercepted four missiles that were launched by Iran. Jordan hosts U.S. forces and aircraft. The attack came as Iran also targeted Bahrain on Tuesday morning, following a new round of American strikes targeting the Islamic Republic. South Carolina Governor Henry McMaster has named Darlene Graham Nordone as her late brother Lindsey Graham's temporary replacement in the U.S. Senate. Graham died at age 71 over the weekend. Nordone will serve the remaining months of his term, which ends in January. She will be sworn in a ceremony this afternoon. Supreme Court Justices Elena Kagan and Amy Coney Barrett, they are set to appear before Congress. They're seeking millions of dollars to enhance security amid rising threats to the judiciary. This is SRN News.
1: It's time now for the Macedonia Moment from the international headquarters of Macedonia World Baptist Missions, located in Braselton, Georgia. Here is the President and General Director of Macedonia, Dr. Scott Caudill.
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3: Hello, friends. This is Missionary Jonathan Head. My family and I are missionary church planters to the Western U.S., with a special focus on South Dakota and Nebraska. We are trying to plant a church in the town of Winter, South Dakota by next summer for the glory of God and continue to plant more churches from there. This is the second part in a series we started, Uncomfortable Comfort from the Comforter. Being comfortable is something we desire in life. We go to great lengths to make sure that desire is acquired. We want our favorite dish, our favorite chair, our favorite book, our favorite vacation to get the fix we desire. We find comfort in a routine, having things like we like it. When that gets shaken up, we get real uncomfortable. Many times God is asking us to do some uncomfortable things to achieve His will in our life, asking us to sacrifice what is comfortable so that we can see something amazing, comforting us in a way only He can through an uncomfortable time. Our text is from 2 Corinthians chapter number 1, verses 1 through 7. Paul, an apostle of Jesus Christ by the will of God, and Timothy, our brother, unto the church of God which is at Corinth, with all the saints which are in all Achaia. Grace be to you and peace from God our Father and from the Lord Jesus Christ. Blessed be God, even the Father of our Lord Jesus Christ, the Father of mercies and the God of all comfort, who comforted us in all our tribulation, that we may be able to comfort them which are in any trouble, by the comfort wherewith we ourselves are comforted of God. For as the sufferings of Christ abound in us, so our consolation also aboundeth by Christ. And whether we be afflicted, it is for your consolation and salvation, which is effectual in the enduring of the same sufferings which we also suffer. Or whether we be comforted, it is for your consolation and salvation. And our hope of you is steadfast, knowing that as ye are partakers of the sufferings, so shall ye be also of the consolation. We looked last time at how the Lord comforts us differently, how that this word comfort here is completely different to what we think of, that it is a strength that Christ gives us to make it through hard times. Today I want to look at the fact that we are comforted divinely, the fact that God is able to give us all comfort, not just a little momentary strength, but strength to make it through whatever comes our way. He's not just the God of all comfort. He's the God of comforting at all times. He doesn't just go with us for one trial. He goes with us through every one of them. He's not just there to throw us in the river and forget about us. He's near to those who are hurting and those who are going through tough times. When you leave and go about your day today, remember, if you're saved, you're not going by yourself. He will never leave you nor forsake you. He is a friend that sticketh closer than a brother. I don't know about you, but I sure am glad that I don't go through trials and tribulations by myself. I'm thankful that the Lord strengthens me, but I really am thankful that He strengthens me at all times. Thank you for joining us again today. This is Missionary Jonathan Head.
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1: 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I'll tell you, that's wonderful. 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
3: With SRN News, I'm John Scott. President Trump tells the Salem Radio Network's Hugh Hewitt show the attacks on ships and recurring strikes show that Iran does not intend to honor a ceasefire deal.
4: It was a test. We didn't know. It didn't look. Memorandum of understanding with when you're dealing with sleazebags don't mean much, and they don't mean much when you're dealing with honorable people too, because it's a memorandum of understanding. It doesn't mean much. And I said, why are we even? You know, it's a standard tactic in the U.S. that you go to a memorandum of understanding and then you go to the deal. I said, just go to the deal first. But you know what? It was sort of a test. And they weren't there. They didn't honor the test. We had it. We had this deal settled numerous times. I said, watch. I guarantee, watch. And they never followed it.
3: Due to Iranian noncompliance, the U.S. launched a third night of strikes across a broad swath of Iran, President Trump notifying Congress that limited military action has resumed. On another battlefront, new works in store to help Ukraine to combat the threat from Russia. Here's Lisa Dwyer.
5: Ukraine and nine other countries announced that they are forming a coalition to protect Europe from ballistic missiles. Zelensky was in Paris seeking help in developing measures against Russia's missile attacks that have pummeled Ukraine as the rest of Europe remains wary of Moscow's wider ambitions on the continent. Zelensky and leaders of Denmark, France, Germany, Italy, the Netherlands, Norway, Spain, Sweden, and the United Kingdom say they recognize the growing threat posed by ballistic missiles, which are harder to stop than cruise missiles or drones. I'm Lisa Dwyer.
3: And Darlene Graham Nordone will be her late brother Lindsey Graham's temporary replacement in the U.S. Senate. This is SRN News.
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7: Here's your forecast on WZYN, the old ship of Zion. In Valdosta, we'll be getting showers and thunderstorms for the rest of today. Upper 80s, low pressure and a stationary front overhead. Forsyth, mid 80s and showers and thunderstorms through the afternoon hours. Rain looks likely overnight and then a few lingering showers Wednesday. I'm meteorologist Steve Hamilton on WZYN and online at WZYN.org.
8: Hello, and thank you again for tuning into Cherishing Scripture Radio. This is Pastor Brad Bailey from the Brandon Baptist Tabernacle in Brandon, Florida. And today we're continuing in our series on the Olivet Discourse. Now, this is the sermon that Jesus preached at the end of his life. We have two major sermons, one at the beginning of the ministry of Jesus Christ and one during Passion Week. And this one is that very, very valuable section of time when Jesus is just about to go to Golgotha and die. And he sits with his disciples and others, and he tells them the answer to their questions. Their question was, when will the kingdom come? When shall these things be? And Jesus is giving these reasons for that. Now, we're going to get about four of those reasons today. The earlier reasons were covered on earlier broadcasts. 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You can go to the Gospel of Matthew under the sermon.

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1: God raises nations up, and God puts them down. And in the tribulation, Jesus warns them, when nations rise up and unite together. And by the way, you say, Pastor, if the church is not going to be going through this tribulation, then what difference does this make? Here's what difference it makes. We are watching the dress rehearsal for all of this right now. We are watching nations that are joining in league with one another against the state of Israel. And we are watching nations abandoning their own causes so that they can unite together and oppose the Bible's plan for the state of Israel. He says here, Messiah will destroy those nations. I'm telling you, there will come a day when there will be not one single nation. It'll only be a kingdom. And Jesus will be on the throne. The church will be his bride, and we will serve with him. I have to go on. Number four, he instructs them, fourthly, that the coming of the Messiah would mean the restoration of Jerusalem. Jerusalem has been destroyed, to the best of my knowledge, seven times. There have been besiegings, burnings, there have been military conquests, and Jerusalem has been the battlefield almost every single time. It has been built up and destroyed, built up and destroyed, built up and destroyed numerous times. And I can report to you today with biblical fidelity in mind, I can report to you today that Jerusalem will be destroyed again. Possibly in your lifetime and in my lifetime. Because that destruction of Jerusalem is what is going to make a hero out of Antichrist. He is going to come in feigning as the Messiah, imitating Messiah, and he is going to tell the Jews, I'm finally here, and he is going to reinstate animal sacrifice, rebuild the temple, and the Jews are going to dance around him in celebration as he brings Jerusalem back to life again. But in the middle of those 7 years of tribulation, he's going to go into the temple and the abomination of desolation is going to occur. In our one-year-long prophecy series, we didn't even get a chance to talk about the abomination of desolation. In Matthew 24, if the Lord permits, we will. What is it? Well, he's going to set himself up as an idol to be worshipped in Jerusalem, in the temple. And those Jews will loathe, because they still believe, no other gods before me, no graven images. And so those Jews are going to loathe Antichrist. And that's when, at 3.5 years into the tribulation, great tribulation will begin. And suddenly the world will be thrust into the greatest Holocaust that the world has ever known. What Hitler did won't even hold a candle to what Antichrist is going to do to the Jews. But Jerusalem will be rebuilt. And there will be a throne established, David's throne, and Jesus one day will sit on that throne. And I've got great news. Every square inch of the promised land is going to be controlled by King Jesus. Every square inch of it. Fifthly, he instructs them that the coming of Messiah would cause the regathering of scattered Jews throughout the world back to Jerusalem. The Jews must go back to Israel, and they will. There are more Jews in New York City than there are in Jerusalem. You remember that little Jewish missionary that we had come to our church? And he started telling the story of how many Jews are in each major metropolitan city in the United States of America. And in Tampa, I can't remember the exact number, but there are thousands of Jews in Tampa, Florida. Thousands. Tallahassee, Miami, Orlando, Jacksonville, it all has a Jewish population. If you go north, Atlanta, Washington, if you go to Baltimore, if you go out west into Colorado and into the Dakotas, every major U.S. city has Jews in it. Berlin, Germany has Jews in it now. Moscow has Jews in it. Every major metropolitan city in the world has Jews. Why aren't they in Israel? I'll tell you why. Because this is the second diaspora, the second disbursement of the Jews. The first one happened in the days of Daniel. The second one has happened now, and the Jews are scattered all over the globe, everywhere. But one day it's going to be like a beacon. God is going to start calling those Jews back to Israel. And they will migrate there. You say, Pastor, this could never happen. It's not possible. It's not geophysically possible. It's not geopolitically possible. I don't care about geophysics and geopolitics. I'm telling you, God said every Jew is coming back to Israel one day. And when they regather back in Israel, that will be the prime time for Jesus to finally persuade them that the Messiah who they killed is Lord in Christ. And many of those Jews, I've got great news, many of those Jews will bow to him and trust him finally as their Savior. They're coming back to Jerusalem. The last one. He instructs them in answer to these questions in chapter 24. He instructs them that the coming of Messiah would be followed by a kingdom age of glory. When Jesus comes and sets up his earthly kingdom, he will end all elections. Can I get a witness on that? He won't be voted in. He won't be appointed. He will take that throne through the power of the sword of his mouth. And everybody who opposes him will go into the lake of fire. And everyone who has embraced him, everyone who loves him and wants him to be their king, we will rule and reign with him and we'll be in the New Jerusalem with him throughout eternity. This is the ultimate victory. You want to talk about a jihad. You want to talk about a holy war. Jesus is going to stamp out every false religion. Jesus is going to abolish and stamp out every false teaching, denomination, religion, church, whatever you want to call it. He is going to eradicate all of those, and only the word of his mouth will exist as the final authoritative scripture. The Book of Mormon will be disposed of. The Watchtower will be disposed of. The Quran will be disposed of. It's all going to be gone, and Jesus and his word only are going to survive that great event. That means that Palestine, and if you're not familiar with that term, let me help you with the ancient application of it. Palestine is the name that was given to the Holy Land, the Promised Land. Palestine will be the center of the world, and all nations will be subjugated to the Lord, and his throne will be in Jerusalem. Tampa won't be the capital. I doubt, very seriously, I'm not even going to make an educated guess. I'm just going to tell you, Tampa is not going to be on the map. So, well, wait a minute, what about all this I built and what about all this I invested? It's going to burn. It's all going to be disposed of and burned. That's why we do our giving while we're living, so we be knowing where it's going. We invest in heaven. We send treasures where moth and rust doth not corrupt them, where thieves do not break through and steal. All you need is just a temporary home here. This is all going to burn anyway. Palestine will be the centerpiece. This will usher in peace. No more war. because there are no nations. No more war on drugs. No more war on COVID, because the great physician is sitting on the throne. No more feuding between Democrats and Republicans. Let me tell you something. That will not get you to heaven. You're not going to heaven because you're a Republican or a Democrat. If you're going to heaven, it's because you're a believer. You're a Christian. Those titles will be disposed of, and I can't wait. Hallelujah. Can I get a witness? I felt glory bumps run up my spine. I can't wait for the day when the Supreme Court is finished, out of business, and Jesus is the one who rules and reigns. So he tells them that this is going to usher in peace. It's going to usher in righteousness. There's coming a day when crime, sin, and unrighteousness will finally be disposed of, and then ultimately divine glory. I'm not sure. I have to tell you, I'm very uncertain about some of what I'm about to tell you. I'm not sure that we're ever going to see God, but I am confident we'll see Jesus. I'm not sure that the policy that no man can see God and live will ever change. I'm not sure that we'll ever behold the face of God Almighty. Now, my opinion could be changed if you could give me book, chapter, and verse. But what I do know is that in eternity, we will be beholding the face of our darling Savior. And all of his glorious features are going to be there for us to praise and to worship and to adore throughout eternity without end.
0: And we close there today. Once again, Pastor Brad Bailey with you from the Brandon Baptist Tabernacle in Brandon, Florida. You've been listening to Cherishing Scripture Radio, and we are thankful for all of you who listen to us. You listeners are who make this ministry possible. And then the stations that partner with us, stations in Kentucky, stations in Illinois, stations in Georgia, stations here in the state of Florida. 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You've been listening to a message called The Expectation of Christ's Return. 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The number again, 813-654-0836. 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

Verse of the day, Joshua 1:8. This book of the law shall not depart out of thy mouth, but thou shalt meditate therein day and night, that thou mayest observe to do according to all that is written therein. For then thou shalt make thy way prosperous, and then thou shalt have good success. Joshua 1:8.

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1: 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I'm your radio preacher, evangelist Robert Jones. It's a joy to be back with you. Hope that you had a good day yesterday. We had a tremendous one. Busy. My, was it busy. And it was full and had traveling and different things of that nature, but it was tremendous. And I appreciate what God did in the services last night and how God stirred the hearts of people, how He stirred my heart, that is for sure. And I appreciate all that the Lord is doing. And I hope that you're doing well. Appreciate all that's going on in our day and your day. And I hope that you're going to have a blessed week in the Lord. Well, let's get back into the scriptures, shall we? And we're been looking at this aspect of there in 1 Timothy. And yesterday I did an introduction because we looked at, we're dealing with the thought of covetousness. And I guess, and not only that, but godly contentment is great gain. And it is something that is profitable. I guess you could say spiritually, because but godliness with contentment is great gain. And when you have godly contentment, it's very profitable. But when you look at the world, because you brought nothing in the world, certainly not gonna bring anything out. And with food and raiment, let us therewith be content. And that's clothing. When the word raiment means tent, covering, a house, food, clothing, therewith, you know, let us be therewith content. And then God always deals with this other aspect of coveting after the world, I guess would be the right way to say that. Because in verse 9 of 1 Timothy 6, it says, "But they that will be rich fall into temptation and a snare, and into many foolish and hurtful lusts, which drown men in destruction and perdition." So it is a self-choice. I've never saw this until today. But they that will be rich, those that will try to make themselves rich. Now, there's certain people that God does make rich. Abraham had much cattle. You know, I think God, He doesn't mind us prosper, and you'll find the word prosper in the Bible. And I think God wants us not to have to live, you know, a poverty life, even though I have lived that. And my mom was single, very, very poor, didn't know we were. That does happen. There's some that has more than others. I do know that. But when you start going after the world, that's really what it's talking about. And again, being rich is not a sin. But those that fall, that'll be rich, fall into temptation and a snare. And listen to these 10 dangers of coveting after the riches of this world. You find that, number one, there's many temptations of the devil, because there's that fall into temptations. You'll see that there's many snares of the devil, because it talks about not just a fall into temptation and snare, and into many foolish lust, many hurtful lust, destruction and perdition. The root of evil to grow, because the love of money is the root of evil, of all evil. Money's not evil, but the love of money is the root of all evil. You'll err from the faith, because just as the church of Laodicea, we're rich in need of nothing. There's many sorrows that come with this. There's you can become high-minded, being not high-minded. There's the wrong trust. Charge them that are rich in this world that they be not high-minded, nor trust in uncertain riches, but in the living God, who giveth us richly all things to enjoy. When you go with the Lord, you always come out better. We've looked at that much more. God can trust some with money because they'll use it right for His glory, and then there's others. I believe that, you know, that he can't, because that money will go to them, and the money will possess them instead of them possessing the money. And so we look at the aspect of covetousness, and covetousness really, it breeds a lot of things. It breeds greed and even murder. Proverbs 1:19, so are the way of everyone that is greedy of gain, which taketh away the life of the owner thereof. You find somebody that's full of greed, and all they want is gain. That's what a thief is. And if a thief can't have it, he don't want you to have it. And they don't mind taking your life for it. Many people have been killed in a robbery because they wanted that money, and they don't mind it. I mean, I don't watch movies, but, you know, I have seen some, and man robs a store. What are they going to do? Well, they come in with a firearm, and they say, you know, stick them up, give me all the cash out of the cashier drawer, and then the next thing you know, they shoot them. Well, that's real life. That does happen. Jeremiah 22:17 says this, but thine eye and thy heart are not but for thy covetousness, and for to shed innocent blood, and for oppression, and for violence to do it. That of covetousness can breed poverty and rebellion. Proverbs 11:24, there is that scattereth and yet increases, and there is that withholdeth more than in is meat, but tendeth to poverty. Oppression and violence, that's what we're seeing in America today, is with all the fraud that's going on in our government, millions of dollars, billions of dollars of fraud, and they oppress the poor, they increase his riches, that's, you know, taxes, he that giveth to the rich shall surely come to want. It causes oppression. Jeremiah 22:17, I mean, Micah 2:2, I mean, there's so many things in the covet fields, and take them by violence and house, and take them away, so they oppress a man in his house, even a man in his heritage. There will be a denial of God for those that covet, and is got their hearts full of coveting after the world. Proverbs 38:9, remove far from me vanity and lie, give me neither poverty nor riches, feed me with food convenient for me, lest I be full, listen at this, and deny thee, and say, who is the Lord? Or lest I be poor and steal, and take the name of my God in vain. Boy, isn't that something. There's a lot of people that you know, it's the reason why they say, God says, but it's easier for a camel to go through an eye of a needle than a rich man to enter into the kingdom of God. Injustice, Isaiah, backsliding, Micah, deception, Matthew 13:22. He also that receiveth seed among the thorns is he that heareth the word, and the care of this world and the deceitfulness of riches choke the word, and he becomes unfruitful. You know, because they'll say, well, all he wants is my money. Defilement. Covetousness brings defilement. Mark 7:21-23. For from within, out of the heart of man, proceedeth evil thoughts and adultery, fornication, murder, theft, covetousness, wickedness, deceit, lasciviousness, an evil eye, blasphemy, pride, foolishness, and all these evil things come from within and defile the man. Brings temptation, which of course we just read in 1 Timothy 6:9. 1 John, love not the world. We're going to look at this. Neither things that are in the world. If any man love the world, the love of the Father is not in him. For all that is in the world, the lust of the flesh and the lust of the eye and the pride of life, is not of the Father, but is of the world. And the world passeth away and the flower thereof, but he that doeth the will of God abideth forever. See, covetousness. I mean, covetousness, pride is one of them, covetousness, because Eve, you know, eat the forbidden fruit. Has God said? Oh, you'd be like God? No. And then they coveted this. Lot in the land. I mean, when there was when he lifted up his eyes and beheld the plains of Jordan, saw that they were what? Well watered everywhere. Well, he coveted after those well watered plains, didn't he? Jacob's birthright, Balaam, Achan and money, David and women, Ahab's vineyard. I mean, you know, Naboth, they tried to buy Naboth, so it wasn't for sale, so they killed him. See what I'm saying? It just breeds so many things. Covetousness. And it also causes a snare. So as we look at this, the Bible, I've read these verses where it says, love not the world, neither the things that are in the world. If a man love the world, the love of the Father is what? Not in him. So as we see what breeds this is that love not the world. And there is this aspect that you can get so, you get your eyes so focused in on the world. And we all have to deal with this. I mean, just to be honest with you, he gives us three things in these scriptures. And a believer can tell whether or not he knows God by taking this test. This would be a good test for all of us. He can examine his life, see if he loves the world. And what does it mean to love the world? Does it mean that we're not to appreciate its beauty? No. Its splendor? No. Its resources? No. We need the water and the resources. No. We live on this earth. We've got to have the food and the farms and all the aspects of that. No, he gives us this. And to appreciate it and enjoy it. There's nothing wrong with that. But the world means that the corrupt world, and there is a corrupt world, there's a deteriorating world. And it'll eventually, it's going to be destroyed. It's temporal. And believers are not to love the world so much that they desire to stay here more than they desire to be with God in heaven. And that is really what it comes down to. And the world is a system of man-made government and societies. Some are good, some are bad, but none perfect. But believers must respect and be loyal, but reject and stand against the bad. And the believers can't love none of them. And so the world system is sin and lust and envy and pride and rebellion against God. And you look at what's going on in our world. It's full of sinful people in it, and people are evil, and full of lust and pride, and full of people who are rebellious against God. That's what we're living in. Love not this world, neither the things that are in the world. For if any man love the world, the love of the Father is not in him. And so we see that there is that aspect of loving this world. And then he goes on, and he's given us this test, because he gives us three things. For all that is in the world, the lust of the flesh, the lust of the eye, and the pride of life. It's not of the Father, but it is of the world. You find that these are stages of life. The lust of the eye, these are the adolescent stages. You got the middle age stages, and then you got the older stages, but I think they all go hand in hand, and we battle these. Some probably battle one over the other, but we all battle them. But it all draws with that love, the things the flesh loves. We'll look at this tomorrow. Hope that you have a good day. God bless you is my prayer.

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1: With SRN News, I'm John Scott. Inflation cooled last month as the cost of gas, clothes, and used cars fell, providing some relief to consumers, though much of the progress could be reversed if the Iran war keeps worsening. Prices dropped 0.4% in June from May, the largest monthly drop in 4 years, according to the Labor Department. On a yearly basis, inflation declined to 3.5%, down from a year-over-year gain of 4.2% back in May. Jordan's military intercepting 4 missiles launched by Iran. The attack came as Iran also targeted Bahrain on Tuesday morning following a new round of American strikes that targeted the Islamic Republic. South Carolina Governor Henry McMaster has named Darlene Graham Nordone as her late brother Lindsey Graham's temporary replacement in the Senate. Meanwhile, national politics reporter Meg Kennard reports Senate colleagues are feeling Graham's death personally.
2: Even though there are deep partisan divides when it comes to the issues, members of the Senate have been known to be pretty tight with one another across the aisle. And many Democrats and Republicans since Graham's death have taken to social media and done a number of news interviews reflecting on their work with him.
1: There are tough times for some dairy farmers in Vermont.
3: That's because some dairy processors gave up on the state. A recent wave of dairy plant closures highlighting pressures like high cost and aging infrastructure. Vermont dairy farms face an $8.65 loss per 100 pounds of milk, while California and Texas farmers are seeing profits. Elected officials are seeking reforms to support the industry, but the future remains very uncertain. Jason Walker reporting.
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0: Here's your forecast on WZYN, the old ship of Zion. In Valdosta, we'll be getting showers and thunderstorms for the rest of today. Upper 80s, low pressure and a stationary front overhead. Forsyth, mid 80s and showers and thunderstorms through the afternoon hours. Rain looks likely overnight and then a few lingering showers Wednesday. I'm meteorologist Steve Hamilton on WZYN and online at WZYN.org.
1: 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We've got a great show for you. We're going to start out with the Harris Brothers, I'm Blessed. After that, we'll hear from the Chitons, Ricky Atkinson and Compassion, and more. So will you hang tight with me? Will you just stay right here? Would you do me a favor? Send someone a text. Reach out to them. Invite them to join us today.

Once again, that was the Harris Brothers. Now, coming up here shortly, we'll have Ricky Atkinson and Compassion, and they're going to be singing Not What I Am. Now, before that, I want to say a special thank you to one of our Platinum members, and that is Calvary Baptist Church in Live Oak, Florida. Now, to my knowledge, I've never been there, but if by chance you are a member of or a listener close to Calvary Baptist Church in Live Oak, Florida, won't you do me a favor, a personal favor? Won't you reach out to me on Facebook and go to the Midday Jubilee page? Send me a post, send me a message. I'm curious, especially if you're a member, what did your preacher preach on Sunday? Now, maybe you don't go to the church, but you know the pastor, you know the people, what have you. Still, reach out to me on Facebook and let me know where you go to church. Now, we have church all the time here on the radio, here on WZYN Broadcasting, but what about you? Where do you go to church? Maybe you're nowhere near Live Oak, Florida. Why don't you just give me a shout out? Tell me where you attend. Where do you go? Here's Not What I Am by Ricky Atkinson and Compassion. And I'm thankful that I've been created anew through Christ. But it doth not yet appear what we shall be. But we know when he shall appear, we shall be like him. For we shall see him as he is.

That was the Mylan Hayes Family Garden Tomb. Now, before that, I snuck in a new song, and that was The Inspirations, When I Cross to the Other Side of Jordan. I'm trying to do my best to give you more songs and less me. Now, I realize that's probably opposed to maybe the design of Midday Radio, but nonetheless, I want to try to do my best to give you a good balance of songs. And this week, we are going to be playing music. We'll not have our special programs throughout the week. We'll just play you some good gospel music. How's that sound? And just give you a break, give your ears a break. But we just had the Mylan Hayes Family Garden Tomb. Coming up next will be the Hayes Family. And this is the song, The Last Blood. Now, before I say more about that, I want to remind you to stay tuned. We've got the Shepherd's Pulpit with Pastor Justin Atchison. He will be coming up right after this last song. But then, once he returns, we will start our next segment with the Guardians. So make sure you do not turn your radio dial or shut the app or change your website. We want to invite you to stay right here. Now, also, for our new friends up in Forsyth, I want to say welcome. Welcome to the Midday Jubilee. I hope that you are enjoying that. As a matter of fact, why don't you go to Facebook, the Midday Jubilee, and tell me where you're listening from. Here's The Last Blood by the Hayes Family. Such a blessed song in that it tells about the blood of Christ. And this blood of Christ is one that was shed once. Many, many animals died before Christ shed the last blood. I hope you enjoy it.

0: Hello, friends, and thank you for joining us on the Shepherd's Pulpit. We are grateful to God that you are listening today. We pray as you listen to this daily Bible broadcast that God will strengthen you with His power in the inner man. So let's join the teaching and preaching from the Shepherd's Pulpit. And now, Pastor Justin.
1: Friends, this is Pastor Justin, thanking you once again for joining us on the Shepherd's Pulpit. Now, today on the broadcast, we're going to go straight into the sanctuary of the Bemis Road Baptist Church, where I'm honored to pastor, and I'm preaching on a Sunday morning on Be of Good Cheer. Good neighbor, God can give you back your joy. I hope the message encourages you and blesses your heart. Enjoy.

0: God doesn't give us specifics at every turn of the junction. The just shall live by faith. Let me tell you, God knows the island you're going to be cast upon. Just like he put it in chapter 28, he knows what your next chapter is going to be. He knows what next island you're going to be on. But he's not going to tell you, because then it wouldn't be a trial of your faith. But he doesn't tell us, and we live by faith. But be of good cheer. You don't have to know the specifics because you know the Savior. You don't have to know the specifics because you know the Savior's plan is perfect. But remember, he told you, you're not going to lose your life. Remember, this life is but a vapor. And then soon we'll be with him forever. Now this keeps going on here a little bit, if you'll allow me. By the way, Acts 28 is some sort of account in the Bible. They take off and they start throwing stuff off. They start eating and thanking God for their food. Say amen right there. When you eat food, you ought to thank God for it. Say amen. They did all that. They took some meat and that made them happy. Say amen right there. In verse 36, they took meat and were of good cheer. Say amen to this. When you eat good meat, it makes you happy. Say amen. I'm not a vegetarian, amen. Eat some good meat, made them happy. And they're just going right along, and they're getting to that spot where the two seas meet, and they're coming into a tight spot. And they're coming into land. In verse number 40, we'll begin reading. And when they had taken up the anchors, they committed themselves into the sea. Well, here it is. And they loosed the rudder bands and hoisted up the mainsail to the wind and made toward shore. And falling into a place where two seas met, they ran the ship aground. Just crashed it. And the front part stuck fast and remained unmovable. But the hinder part was broken with the violence of the waves. And the soldiers' counsel was to kill the prisoners, lest any of them should swim out and escape. But the centurion, willing to save Paul, kept them from their purpose and commanded that they which could swim should cast themselves first into the sea and get to land. What about the folks that couldn't swim? Well, here you go, verse 24. And the rest understood that couldn't swim, some on boards, some on broken pieces of the ship. And so it came to pass that they escaped all safe to land. Let me tell you what God says will happen. Mark it down. Now, the way it happened was all different. Some got there swimming, didn't they? Some got there on 2x4s and 1x4s and toothpicks, maybe. Say amen. But anything that was floating, they jumped up on it and they got to land. Hey, let me say something to you. You might not plan to get there. You're going to get there by grace, but how you're going to get there, you understand, different ways, ups and downs, through and around. All the way home, he leadeth me by his grace, amen. Oh, I don't know. I don't know what it's all going to look like. And they had to grab on to something. I want to say right here, when you're in the storm of your life, and you might be in it right now, you're going through something right now that is just sort of a hurricane. You feel like you're out of control. You're getting blown around. There's no control. You're almost just lost at sea. When you're getting blown apart all over the place, you better find something to grab hold of. You better find something where you won't sink. I don't care if it's the measliest little thing, but it does hold you up. Hold on for dear life, because we don't need anybody more quitting around here. Nobody needs to quit. Brother Buddy, I don't need you to quit. You're still valuable. Amen. Praise God. Amen. Brother Donnie, I don't need you to quit. I know you get tired in your flesh, but I don't need you to quit. Amen. Brother Ray, I don't need you to stop saying amen, because they helped me, brother. You just keep on hanging on to that 2x4. Brother Seago, I need you to stand by that back door and invite people in. Just hang on. Not very long. We're going to sing. It will be worth it all. Amen. When we see Jesus. Friend, hang on. Say, what do I hang on to? Well, listen in real good. That's what I'm for, to tell you what you're supposed to hang on to. Christ is the head of the church. Christ, I'm not the head of the church. Don't be holding on to me. Christ is the head of the church. Brother Jeff, you ever went swimming in South Georgia with some boys back in your younger days? You ever done any swimming before? Did you ever try to drown each other? Whoever did that before, amen. You try to drown them, you know. You know good and well. I know them Henry Smiths back there have done that before. Yeah, yeah. I'm sure that Hinkle crowd's done it once or time before too. Try to drown them. Boy, that big tough kid. Man, three or four on him can't get his head underneath the water. Christ is the head. Brother William, you ain't drowning Christ. You ain't getting his head under. And what is the church? The church is the body. But we've got the head, and the head is Christ. You know what's going to be above the water the whole time? The whole time? The whole time? You know who you can always grab onto in the storm? Jesus Christ, the captain of the ship. He's always going to be there. I've never found a storm that Jesus wasn't there. I've never found a valley that I couldn't embrace him at his knees. Amen. You run to Jesus in your storm and hang on to him. Say, well, you know, that's all spiritual and everything, but, you know, I'll have Jesus nowhere. Well, you got his word, say amen. You got a prayer closet, say amen. By the way, if you think about stopping, if you think about quitting, just pray. Amen. I mean it. Yeah. Real prayer. You can do that anywhere. You don't got to come to the Baptist church to do that. You can pray anywhere. If you think about quitting, you just start praying. And God will hear your humble cry and pick you up. Who knows? God hears you at your weakest moment. Amen. In that storm, that's called hanging on. It's when you pray in desperation. You can pray. You can get in that book until that book gets in you. In your storm, you can get your cheer back. I'm not really getting to the cheer very much. I'm having a hard time. I'm hanging up in the middle of the two seas right now. You know. Listen to me. I'm not trying to be cute. I'm not trying to lessen the message. Grab onto Jesus. Grab onto prayer. Grab onto the Word. But I'm going to say this right here. I'm not stammering. I'm not apologizing. I'm trying to help these people right now, Lord. There's something left in this world in 2026 that you can see, that you can touch, that you can feel. You can feel just like they felt that board on that water, and they can grab onto it. There's something, I'm going to come down here. There's something you can grab a hold of. Say, but Jesus, he seems so distant. You can grab hold of somebody. This is the church. And the church is not separated from Jesus. We're bone of his bone and flesh of his flesh. The head, the neck is connected to the body, and you can't separate the church from Jesus Christ. Say amen. So what I'm trying to tell you, and I'm not trying to be cute, I'm telling you, grab a hold of the church, and when you're grabbing a hold of the church, you're grabbing a hold of Jesus Christ himself.
1: 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Until the next Shepherd's Pulpit broadcast, may the Lord bless you and keep you in His will.

Welcome back to the show. This is James Burke. I am your host for the day, the Midday Jubilee, right here on WZYN Broadcasting. Hey, I hope you are listening up there in Forsyth, Valdosta, Lake Park, Hyra, or some other part of the world. Welcome to the show. Thank you for being here. We've got God is Good by the York Family coming up. Then we'll have a series here in just a few minutes of just some back-to-back songs. I hope you enjoy this run of good gospel music.

Once again, that was the York Family, and coming up next is the King James Boys. The Lord has sure been good to me. After that, Sound Doctrine, a little faith.

Sound Doctrine coming in strong with a little faith. Well, we're going to play you yet another good song, Legacy 5, Deep in My Heart.

Wow, what a convicting song. Did You Tell Them? That was the McCameys. Very short song, just a little over 1 minute. What about that? Well, we've got the Waymakers playing in the background. And I hope that you've had a good day. I've had a good day. I've been reminiscing over the last while that we've been on the air. Been reminiscing about the fact that God has blessed WZYN and her family with growth and with the gospel. And the old ship of Zion is still sailing. So we're thankful for that. Thank you for being a part of the show today. And I invite you back tomorrow, Wednesday. Be in your place. I sure would love to hear from you. Be sure to check us out on Facebook, The Midday Jubilee. Leave us a comment, like, share, all those good things. But if you have a song request, feel free to send us a direct message, and we'll do our best to get it on the air. God bless you. Till next time.

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0: God has designed us to be relational beings who desire true friendship. But in today's society, people seem to be moving farther and farther apart from personal connections. So how can we bridge the gap? Stay with us to find the answer from God's Word. Welcome to Daily in the Word. This program features the teaching and preaching of Dr. Paul Chappell, pastor of Lancaster Baptist Church and president of West Coast Baptist College in Lancaster, California. In our series, One Another, we will discover peaceful truths from the New Testament and learn about God's divine plan for cultivating healthy, godly relationships. And now, here's Dr. Paul Chappell with part one of a message called Love One Another.
1: Well, the highest example of love the world has ever seen is the example of the cross of Jesus Christ. It is the example of the life and the sacrifice of the Lord Jesus Christ. And we all know that man's concept of love so many times is shallow. It is not enduring. In fact, there's different Greek words for the word love, and one of those words speaks of just erotic love and a very sensual, shallow kind of a love that uses people. There's another word that is the word phileo. It is the word brotherly love. It's kind of like a friend and kind of the guy you sock in the shoulder, that type of thing. But then we come to the word today, agape love. We find that Jesus calls us to a higher kind of a love. He calls us to a biblical love. And every one of us have experienced, perhaps in our lives, relationships where after a while we realize, wow, this isn't really based on the highest kind of love. This was based on another kind of love that isn't really going to be the kind of love that pleases God. And sometimes that lesser love kind of wears off over time. I always like the story of the guy that went in and he had surgery and he was under all the medication. He's laying there on his bed and after a while he kind of opened his eyes a little bit, and there was his dear wife standing at his side, just, you know, praying for him, just right there, picture of a perfect wife. And he looked up at her and he said, "You are beautiful." And then he kind of dozed back off, and after a while he woke up again and there she was again, and he looked up at her and he said, "You are cute." And she said, "What happened to beautiful?" And he said, "The anesthesia is wearing off." And there are some people like that, you know. It seems like the wrong kind of love wears off, but the right kind, the Christ-like kind of love, will go on forever and forever. Now, interesting to me is the fact that in John chapters 1 through 12, we read about the entire ministry of Jesus Christ. We read of a 3.5-year ministry in those first 12 chapters. But when we come to the final 7 chapters of John's Gospel, we are reading about one 24-hour period. So we're going to begin a section of John's Gospel here that literally is going to encompass the final hours of the life of Jesus Christ. And we're going to see in this particular moment that while Jesus knew he had 24 hours left before he died upon the cross, while he knew that he would undergo terrible torture, and the wrath of God would be placed upon his body while he bore in his body our sins. And Jesus, knowing all of that, gathers his disciples together in what is known as the upper room. And he brings them in this particular upper room for a purpose. And he brings them there, amongst other things, to remind them of his commandment concerning love for one another. He had told them in Luke 22 that they would find this room and that it would be prepared for them. And so now the 12 disciples gathered with Jesus Christ there in the upper room. It's a literal room, some believe still in existence. And Jesus called his disciples there. Now, 3 things are going to happen in this upper room as we study John chapter 13 and Luke chapter 12. The synoptic gospels put a picture together for us. The first thing that happens is the celebration of the Passover. And many of you have studied the Passover from the book of Exodus chapter 12, and you'll recall the story, how that in Exodus chapter 12, God was bringing plagues upon the Egyptians, and there came the death angel through Egypt to take the firstborn, and God was judging Egypt for their polytheism, for their rejection of his truth, and their persecution of his people. And God said to the Jewish people, he said, "If you will put blood on the doorposts and over the door, then when I see the blood, I will," what does he say? "Pass over you. I will pass over you." And so he spared the children of Israel during that time of

leg in what became known as the Passover. And once a year, even today, there is the celebration of the Passover by the Jewish people. Now, we in the New Covenant, as Christians, we understand that Jesus is our Passover, and that he shed his blood on the cross, and that when we accept Jesus as our Savior, then God says to us, though we are sinners, when I see the blood of Jesus applied to your account, I will pass over you. I will not judge you. You will not spend eternity in hell. You are covered by the blood of the Lamb of God, the Lord Jesus Christ. Isn't that good news this morning? That Jesus is our Passover Lamb. So the first thing they did was to celebrate the Passover. The second thing, and this is amazing to me, is that Jesus, in his last few moments with this small ecclesia, this called out group, this church, his disciples, he is going to do something phenomenal to me, and that is he is going to wash their feet. Now, never in history did a rabbi wash the feet of the students. It was always the other way around. But look, if you would, in this chapter at verse 4, the Bible says, he riseth from the supper and laid aside his garments and took a towel and girded himself. After that, he poureth water into a basin and began to wash the disciples' feet and wipe them with the towel wherewith he was girded. You know, a lot of people have written in recent years about servant leadership, some religious, some secular authors. But always remember that the original servant leader was none other than the Lord Jesus himself. And here, in a tremendous display of humility and love, Jesus Christ literally washes the feet of his disciples. The third thing that's going to happen in this upper room is that they're going to observe, finally, what we would call the Lord's Supper or communion. And the Bible tells us about that in Luke 22, and I've placed it in your notes, and it says there, he took the bread and he gave thanks and he broke it and he gave unto them saying, this is my body which is given for you, this do in remembrance of me. So Jesus is essentially saying to them, I'm about to be glorified. We'll study that word in a moment. I'm going to be leaving you, but I want you to remember me. By the way, isn't it sad in a sense that we must have the Lord's table periodically to remember him? Jesus was saying, don't forget me. I want you to remember me. And he said, this bread, it represents my body, which is about to be torn on the cross. And this cup, it represents my blood, which is about to be shed on the cross. Now, as Christians today and as Bible believers, we do not believe that the cup and the bread are needed for salvation. We do not receive Christ when we receive the bread and the cup. We receive Christ when by faith we call upon him to be our Savior. In fact, Jesus says here in Luke chapter 22 and 19, he says, this is my body which is given for you, this do in remembrance of me. We call it an ordinance. He's saying that when you take this bread, remember me. It's an ordinance, and it's not a way of salvation, it's a way of remembrance of Jesus Christ. And so three amazing things happen. They observe the Passover feast to remember what happened in Exodus. Jesus washes their feet to show them how to serve. And then they have the Last Supper, which was instituted by Jesus, and which we have even at this church 9 or 10 times a year on a Sunday night, so that we can remember what Jesus did on the cross of Calvary. Now, in the context of this last meeting of the church in the upper room, I want you to see what Jesus begins to say as this final 24-hour clock starts ticking. And I want you to notice, first of all, if you're taking notes, the proclamation of Christ. The Bible says in verse 31, "Now, therefore, when he was gone out, Jesus said, now is the Son of Man glorified, and God is glorified in him." Now, what does this mean, glorified? The Son of Man is glorified. And I want you to take note that he is speaking here of his death. He is speaking here of the fact that he is about to begin that 24-hour period where he will be betrayed, where he will be persecuted, where he will be beaten with a cat of nine tails under the authority of Pontius Pilate, where he ultimately will go to the cross, and there on the cross he will be glorified, and because of the empty tomb he will be glorified, and all of the death, burial, and resurrection of Jesus can be referred to as the glorification of Jesus Christ. But it began with his
his death. And notice what he says in verse 33. He says, little children, yet a little while I am with you. He said, I'm not going to be with you. We've been walking for 3.5 years. We have fed the 5,000. We have healed the blind. We have seen what could happen with the maniac of Gadara, who was naked and running through graveyards and cutting himself with knives. But we saw when he believed on me, his life was changed. And they saw all these miracles. And Jesus said, all of that's about to end now, because I'm not with you much longer. He said, just a little while longer am I with you. He says, I'm about to be glorified. He's about to go to the cross of Calvary. Now, Warren Wiersbe said of this moment, from the human perspective, the death of Christ was a dastardly deed involving unspeakable suffering and humiliation. But from the divine perspective, it was the revelation of the glory of God. For this moment, as Jesus is on the cross, is when the world will see that there is a Messiah who came down and who shed his blood for the sins of the world, according to 1 John 2:2, that they all might be saved. And so here, Jesus offers himself as the covering for the sin of the world. And isn't it amazing that even today, 2,000 years later, that when we see a cross, we don't think of it as a symbol of some type of defamation or dastardly deed, but we see it as a glorious symbol of what Jesus Christ has done for us, especially when we see it without an idol on the cross or a statue on the cross, because it reminds us that we're on the winning side, because Jesus is no longer on the cross. He is in heaven at the right hand of God, the Heavenly Father. So his death is pictured as a part of his glorification. But also when he speaks of his glorification, he speaks of his deity. He speaks of his identity. He's saying, the world is about to know who I am. The world is about to see me for who I am. That I am not just some teacher, that I am not just some rabbi, but that I am truly the Son of God. You see, Jesus Christ became man. The Bible is very clear that he is eternal in his nature, but that he took the form of man. John 1:12, but as many as received him, to them gave he power to become the sons of God, even to them who believe on his name. John 1:14, and the word became flesh and dwelt among us, and we beheld his glory as of the only begotten of the Father. Jesus Christ is the eternal word, but in Bethlehem's manger, deity was wrapped in humanity, and God took the form of a man in order that he might hang on that cross. And the glory of God was not only seen in the manger, when the angels and the shepherds said, glory to God in the highest, but it was also seen when Jesus was on the cross. For Jesus Christ never ceased being God from the manger to the cross or to heaven, where he is with the Father even today. And so we understand that Jesus Christ is declaring his glorification in that he is God. Romans 1:4, and declared to be the Son of God with power according to the Spirit of holiness by the resurrection from the dead. American statesman Daniel Webster was once dining in Boston, and Daniel Webster was a wonderful Christian man, and perhaps that's why sometimes he is ridiculed in Hollywood productions. Someone turned to Daniel Webster and they said to him, Mr. Webster, can you comprehend how Christ could be God and man? And they were discussing Christianity, and Mr. Webster promptly replied, no, sir, I cannot comprehend it. If I could comprehend him, he would be no greater than myself. I feel that I need a superhuman Savior. And I can't comprehend it either. I'm just thankful for the fact that God became man and dwelt among us and went to the cross of Calvary. Because if Jesus was just another man, there's no covering for my sin. But because he's the God-man, then his blood covers the sin of the whole world, you see. And that's the hope that we have in the glorification of Jesus Christ, that he became man. And in doing this, he brought great glory to God the Father. Did you see that in verse 32? If God be glorified in him, God shall also glorify him in himself. God is glorified in the work of Jesus Christ. John 17:1, these words spake Jesus and lifted up his eyes to heaven and said, Father, the hour is come. Glorify thy Son, that thy Son also may glorify thee. In verse 4, he says, I have glorified thee on the earth. I have finished the work which thou gavest me to do. Sometimes it amazes me to watch that every step of Jesus was a step of desiring to glorify God. I wonder about you this morning. Are you living your life to the glory of God today?
Is everything you post and everything you say and everything you do to the glory of God, or is it to the glory of self? Jesus wanted all the glory to go to the Father. This glorification was for the Father, and then it brought glory to the Son as well. But we see the proclamation of Christ when he simply says, "Now is the Son of Man glorified." He's saying to his disciples, "Listen, it's about ready to happen. Remember I said, tear this temple down, and in 3 days I'll raise it up? That's about ready to happen." But notice secondly this morning, the exhortation to the church. Since he was about to leave. And oh, we now know that the Comforter has come. We know that the Holy Spirit came and indwelled the church, and we're so thankful for that. But since he was about to leave, he says, "I've got something you must know." And he gives this command to love. He looks at the church and he commands them. Look, if you would, at what the Bible says in verse 34. He says, "A new commandment I give unto you, that ye love one another as I have loved you, that ye also love one another." Now, the word commandment is an authoritative prescription. It's an injunction that Jesus Christ is giving to the church. And by the way, when Jesus gives a commandment, we don't need to falter. We don't need to question. We just trust and obey. Many times people today are leery of the commandments of the Bible and leery of the teachings of the Bible, and they wanted to be given them in a particular presentation. You know, my friend, all Scripture is given by inspiration of God. In fact, the very Bible is the living Word. It's Jesus Christ for us, and God's Word is given to us that we might have

of the teachings of the Bible, and they wanted to be given them in a particular presentation. You know, my friend, all Scripture is given by inspiration of God. In fact, the very Bible is the living Word. It's Jesus Christ for us, and God's Word is given to us that we might have prayer today, that as Jesus gives you the commandment, that it will not just be another thing to check off of your list. Well, I kept that commandment, but that you will be motivated by your love for Christ to love others in the name of Jesus Christ. Galatians 5 and 13, "For brethren, ye have been called unto liberty. Only use not your liberty as an occasion to the flesh." Someone says, "Well, I'm under liberty, I'm under grace, I can do what I want." But God says, "No, don't do what you want, but by love serve one another. For all the law is fulfilled in one word, even in this, thou shalt love thy neighbor as thyself." Some people in America, they go, "Well, I have freedom, I have the freedom of speech, I'm going to go burn a flag." And I would say, that's the misuse of your freedom of speech. That's not what we do with our freedom. But some Christians say, "Well, I'm under grace and I have freedom to do what I want. I don't have to go to church that much. I don't need to read my Bible. Don't tell me this and that." And God says, "Wait a minute. Don't use your liberty as an occasion to the flesh, but by love serve one another." What we ought to say is, "I'm free. I'm going to raise that flag high. I'm free. I'm going to lift up Jesus' name. I'm going to use my freedom to show the love of Jesus Christ, not the love of self, but the love of Jesus Christ." There must be proper motivation. So Jesus commands us to love one another. And then he gives us the demonstration of love. Notice that in that verse there, verse number 34, he says, "A new commandment I give unto you, that ye love one another as I have loved you." He says the standard of the kind of love that I want you to show is the love that I have shown for you. You see, love had come to another level with Jesus. Listen, Jesus had just washed their feet. Jesus was about to go to the cross and die for them, for us. He says, "I want you to love your wife like I love you. I want you to love your husband like I love you. I want you to love your children like I have loved you." In action, in humility, in sacrifice, as I have loved. The disciple of Jesus will stand out in the world because of this divine quality, this Christ-like love. Now, when Jesus says, "As I loved you," think of how he loves you. By the way, how many of you believe that the Lord loves you this morning? Amen. Jesus loved us sacrificially. He demonstrated this love. 1 John 3:16, "Hereby perceive we the love of God, because he laid down his life for us, and we ought to lay down our lives for the brethren." He said, "I laid my life down for you." 17th century England, Oliver Cromwell was involved in a great military campaign, and there was much happening in the country at that time, even for the advancement of the gospel, and yet still a brutal time, a bloody time. And there was a soldier under Cromwell that had gone AWOL, he had stolen. And so he had been sentenced to death at the ringing of the bell in the evening, a common practice for criminals. When the bell was rung, then the executioner would come, and they would oftentimes summon the executioner, and they would either shoot or somehow hang the criminal as soon as the bell rang. Well, it was time for the bell to ring, and the man began to pull the rope, and yet no sound at all. They began to inspect to see what happened, and what they had found was the fiancée of the young soldier had climbed up into the bell tower and had wrapped her body around the clapper so that as hard as the rope was being pulled, her body was going back and forth, her skull slamming against the bell, her ribs slamming against the bell, and finally they brought her down to stand before Cromwell, and when asked about her actions, she showed her bloodied hands and arms, her skull. She showed that it was because of her love that she had prevented the striking of the bell. And Oliver Cromwell said, "Your lover shall live because of your sacrifice. Curfew shall not ring tonight." And do you understand how much Jesus loves you?
Do you understand that when the judgment bell should have rung, that Jesus Christ went to the cross of Calvary, and there he shed his blood, and there he suffered as the Roman soldiers put a spear through his side and nails through his hands and a crown of thorns upon his head? Do you understand that Jesus took your pain and mine in order

0: that we might have the covering for our sin and a home in heaven. And Jesus says, that's how much I loved you. Now, love one another with that love. Jesus could perhaps have said, I'm not going to be here to get you guys to stop squabbling. So you love one another. To me, it's a very sad thing when Christians are ungracious one towards another. Sometimes very conservative Christians, unkind. Sometimes those who think they've had some grace awakening, just as critical of the other crowd. Can I tell you something? It's never right to be unloving to a brother or sister in Christ. Jesus said, love one another. Oh, sometimes there's Christians that have a different slant on how they do things, and sometimes there's Christians that do things we would not practice here, and sometimes there's Christians that just bug you because of things that they do, but God says, I want you to love them as I loved you.
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1: The Legal Alert. Here's attorney David Gibbs, Jr.
0: Jeremy had recently begun pastoring a small church in the state of Nebraska. It was certainly his hope that their church would grow and that they could build a new building, perhaps even in a different part of their town. Jeremy wisely called our office to see if there were things he should think about now as a new pastor, for the idea that he has, what can we do when our ministry grows? A pastor with a fervent vision wants to grow their ministry. Among other things, the Christian Law Association suggested reaching out to the mayor, the city council, the police department, the fire department, and make sure that you go to all of the public services like the fire department and everyone else. Churches will almost always interact with these people at some point, and it is so much easier to interact when you're growing if a positive relationship has already been established. Reaching out and knowing these people and ministering to them in their spiritual needs is a great privilege. It's a help to them meet their spiritual walk with the Lord.
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1: With SRN News, I'm Bob Agnew in Washington. The U.S. has launched more strikes on Iran after President Trump said Washington is reinstating a blockade on Iran in the Strait of Hormuz. And the President says the U.S. will be charging for ships that transit.

0: U.S. reimbursement fee with trade and investment deals that the various Gulf states will be making into the United States. French firefighters battling to stop a forest blaze near Paris from erupting again.
1: Bigger fires have been ravaging areas of southern France, but the Fontainebleau fire is exceptionally close to the densely populated region surrounding Paris. Hundreds of firefighters are battling two blazes in the Fontainebleau forest south of the capital and working hard to prevent it from getting larger again. Rescue Operations Commander Sébastien Avenal tells the AP, we're really working on the perimeter, and the perimeter of the fire is 23 kilometres, that's 15 miles. That just gives you an idea of the scale of this disaster. The goal is to try to secure it by tonight, meaning we are certain that it will no longer spread. I'm Charles de Ledesma.
0: U.S. inflation cooled just a bit last month as cost of gas, clothing, and used cars fell, providing some relief for consumers, though much of the progress could be reversed if the Iran war keeps worsening. Prices dropped by 0.4% between June, coming from the month of May, is a little higher, the largest monthly drop in 4 years. The Labor Department gave that information out today in its latest report. This is
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3: Here's your forecast on WZYN, the old ship of Zion. In Valdosta, we'll be getting showers and thunderstorms for the rest of today. Upper 80s, low pressure, and a stationary front overhead. Forsyth, mid-80s, and showers and thunderstorms through the afternoon hours. Rain looks likely overnight, and then a few lingering showers Wednesday. I'm meteorologist Steve Hamilton on WZYN and online at WZYN.org.

0: 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This broadcast spotlights Bible preaching that will feed your soul. And now for today's Bible message, God is Not Well Pleased, by David Gibbs.
1: Turn in your Bibles, if you would, to the book of 1 Corinthians. This is a passage that I've been preaching from a lot lately. Oh boy, in the hour in which we live. How many of you have seen things in America you never dreamed you'd see or hear in your lifetime? Well, I promise you, this is a great time to be a Christian. But it ought to be a warning time. This passage we're about to read, 1 Corinthians chapter 10. God gives you and me a warning as a child of God. How many of you here know the Lord is your Savior and you're heaven bound? Hold your hand up. Praise the Lord. Well, I want you to hear this warning is to us. And let me paraphrase the warning, then we're going to read it from the Word of God. God says, I took care of the children of Israel. I brought them out of Egypt. I protected them. I gave them a pillar of cloud by day to follow and a fireball at night. And I fed them and I nurtured them and I parted the Red Sea for them. But in spite of all that I did for them, they committed four sins that changed everything. And God says, because of these four sins, and he tells us exactly what they are. He says, because of these four sins, I overthrew them. They were never defeated by the enemy. They were stopped dead in their tracks by God. And God says, the reason I'm telling you these four sins is so that you don't run into them. He says, this is your example so that you don't commit the same mistake. And every time I go through these four sins, boy, they're rampant in America. They're rampant in the church house. And if there was ever a time, we've got to have God's help. How many of you figured out the next election's not the hope of America, right? The hope of America is the gospel of Jesus Christ in the local church. People come up to me all the time and say, what can I do? What can I do to help America? I always tell them, go to your pastor and get active in your local church. They say, yeah, but if I go to my pastor and ask him for something to do, he'll give me something to do. Listen, when we get to heaven, you're only going to be upset with your pastor over one thing. You hear this, that he didn't get you to do more. When you see the reward that is yours for eternity, bear in mind, everything you have here, the day you breathe your last breath, stays right here. My friend Lester Roloff used to say it so correctly. He said, you've never seen a U-Haul behind a hearse. He said, because you don't need one. The day you die, whatever's here stays here. Then what is yours for eternity is what you did for Jesus Christ. And boy, your pastor is leading you to do great things for God. Let's read this passage of Scripture, and then I want you to inventory these four sins against your own heart and life and mark them in your Bible. Chapter 10, verse 1. Moreover, brethren, I would not that ye should be ignorant. Now, underline the word ignorant there, would you? If you do a word study on that word, this was a very special word only used twice in the Bible. It was the word for something so profoundly foolish, it couldn't even be quantified as foolish. It was like a serious, I think we'd say today, a serious, off-the-chart case of the stupids. How many of you have ever done stupid things? Hold your hand up, would you? Yeah. How many of you are thankful they all didn't blow up on you and everybody didn't know about them all? Well, God says, I would not that ye should be ignorant how that all our fathers were under the cloud and all passed through the sea. And were all baptized unto Moses in the cloud and in the sea. And did all eat the same spiritual meat. And did all drink the same spiritual drink, for they drank of that spiritual rock that followed them. And that rock was Christ. They had God doing everything for them, protecting them, providing for them. But verse 5 is where it starts to get very serious. But with many of them, not some of them, But with many of them, God was not well pleased, for they were overthrown in the wilderness. It wasn't Pharaoh that stopped them. It wasn't the enemy that stopped them. It wasn't what they were facing that stopped them. God stopped them because God could not be well pleased. Now, if the Lord were here tonight in a form we could see, if we'd say, Lord, walk these aisles and point out who you're not well pleased with. When he'd come to you, what would happen? When he'd come to me, what would happen? He said, with many of them, God was not well pleased. Now, verse 6, now these things were our examples to the intent that we should not lust after evil things as they also lusted. God said, the reason I'm telling you about these four sins is what destroyed them will destroy you. It will destroy me. It will destroy America. It will destroy any nation. Bear in mind, God's the same yesterday, today, and forever. He never changes. Now, these things were our examples to the intent we should not lust after evil things as they also lusted. Now, starting at verse 7 is the first of the four sins. Neither be ye idolaters, as were some of them. As is written, the people sat down to eat and drink and rose up to play. These are God's people. They had God's presence, God providing for them. And they got comfortable with God and idolatry all at the same time. They worked it right into the fabric of their everyday life. They sat down to eat and drink and rose up to play, and they had the true and living God and idolatry at the same time. And God says, stop it. Stop it. Neither be ye idolaters. Well, Brother Gibbs, I think I'm okay on this point. I don't have a little jade Buddha at home, and we don't put it on a shelf and burn incense in front of it. Good for you, because that'd be idolatry. And we don't have a totem pole that we paint wild faces on, and we don't dance and chant around it. Good for you, that'd be idolatry. But I doubt anybody here is going to do idolatry that way. You're far too sophisticated for that. Let me tell you how we do idolatry. We don't craft a God with our hands out of stone or wood. Brother Stiles, we craft a God with our mind. We create a God that fits how we want to live. And it doesn't matter if you craft God with your hands or you craft a God with your mind. It's idolatry either way. Stop it. Stop crafting God in your mind. The Bible says, they that worship me must worship me in spirit and in, what's the next word? Truth. If we don't come to him as he is here, we didn't come to him at all. But this matter of, well, it's 2021, and I mean, I just think God understands. Where'd you get the God that changed to fit how you want to live in 2021? You didn't get him from the book. You got them from your mind. Now, let me give you some examples. The Bible says, set no wicked thing before your eyes. Nothing. Those are commands of God. Anybody who wants to reach you knows this. God created you with two access points. One is your eyes. The other is your ears. Anybody who wants in and to get to you has to get your eyes or ears. That's why people say, hey, look at this, read this, look at here, look here, look here. That's why the internet's so powerful. Watch this, YouTube, watch this. Because they want in. Hey, listen to this. Because if we can get your eyes, if we can get your ears, they're in. And you are 100% in charge of what you let into your eyes and ears. You control it. Last week, what did you let in? Whoa. In Sunday school, we teach the kids a little song. Maybe you've done it here. Be careful, little eyes, what you see. How many of you know that song? Be careful, little ears, what you hear. Your Father up above is looking down in love. That's not just a great song for the kids. That's a Bible truth. Where last week did you put your eyes and your ears? And where did you get the God that's comfortable with? with where you're parking them. Whoa. The first TV I ever saw belonged to my grandfather. We're way out in the country. And as TV goes, it was terrible. Now, it was wonderful because I'd never seen anything like it. But it was a little picture full of white snow. How many of you remember the white snow TVs? I mean, you couldn't hardly see anything. And then they'd make the kids go up and hold the rabbit ears, okay? And while you'd be holding them, your teeth would vibrate. And we were nuking ourselves up there. And I'll never forget what happened one night. The guy on TV said, and it's the exact quote, "Oh, what the heck?" That's what he said, "Oh, what the heck?" And my granddad said, "What did he say?" I said, "He said, 'Oh, what the heck, Grandpa?'" He said, "Nobody's talking like that in our house. Turn it off and put it in the barn." I said, "Put it in the barn?" He said, "Nobody's talking like that in my house. You understand, in our house, you didn't cuss, and you didn't use substitute words to cuss. Your TV doesn't say, 'Oh, what the heck,' anymore." And we sit there and say, "Oh, I wish they didn't talk like that. Well, I wish they didn't show that stuff. Wish they didn't talk about Jesus like that." And you're sitting there with your eyes and your ears taking it all in. Yeah, but I just think somehow God understands. Where'd you get that God? You created him with your mind to fit how you want to live. Oh, listen. Stop the idolatry. Stop it. It's amazing to me how when I'm on the road and talk to people about, what do you think you have to do to go to heaven? We like to witness to folks. By the way, it's the most important thing in life is where do you spend forever? Everybody understand, this life ends, then what? And it amazes me what they come up with. And they always start out like, "Well, I thank God." You thank God what? Where'd you get the God that's given you what you're thinking? Now, we know what the Lord God said, but somehow we're comfortable with creating gods in our minds. And God says, stop it. Absolutely stop it. Mercy. I'd had a long day at the office from like 7:30 in the morning till 11 o'clock. I'm at home eating my dinner at 11:30. And the phone rings, and it's a pastor. My wife answers it, and she says, "It's a pastor who needs to talk to you." I said, "Tell him I'm not here. Tell him I'm not here." She said, "Honey, that'd be a lie." And I'm thinking, well, I'm really not here. I'm so exhausted right now, I'm hardly here. I said, "Tell him I'm not here." She said, "Honey, God hates lies. You understand, when God made the list of sins he particularly despises, lying made the list twice?" She said, "Honey, you can't do that. You're going to break God's heart." Where'd I get the God that I thought telling him I'm not here would be okay with? Well, I don't lie that much, Brother Gibbs. I have just figured out a lie is an ever-present help in time of trouble. Stop it. God says, "I want you to stop making me up. You got to come to me as I am right here." And he says, stop the idolatry. Look at the second thing he says. Number one, no more idolatry. Don't make God up. Number two, neither let us commit fornication, as some of them committed and fell in one day, 3,000 and 20,000. Now, if you wonder if God is serious about the sin of fornication, in one day he killed 23,000 of his people, in one day, and he killed more after that. Well, I think I'm okay here, Brother Gibbs. I mean, I'm not running around on my wife. Good for you, I'm not either. But you know what fornication means? It means to take something God made and bend it. That's what the word to fornicate means. It means to bend it. And most often it applies to sexual or physical things. And God says, "I created this. Stop bending it." Well, Brother Gibbs, I mean, that's a hard one, especially in the culture in which we live. I mean, ads and just everything everywhere. Oh, listen, God says, I want you to be clean. Now, here's the problem. Nobody's clean if they're only clean on the outside. You got to be clean on the inside. Last week, what imaginations, what fantasies did you carry in your mind that were bent? Sexual. Well, I don't think God's going to hold us responsible for just thinking about this stuff. Go back to verse 1. Where'd you get the God that it's okay just to think it, as long as you don't do it? Remember what he said, in that day you stand before me, you're going to give an account for every thought, every word, and every deed. Whoa. Well, Brother Gibbs, I've tried. Boy, I have tried. I can't get rid of these fantasies, these thoughts. I've tried. You can't, but God can. Do you understand the God you serve never commands what he won't enable? And if your God enables, he gives the enablement if he commands it. And the bottom line is you got to make the decision by God's power, I can do this. God wants you clean on the inside and the outside. By the way, what's on the inside will ultimately work its way to the outside. It will ultimately destroy you. He says, number one, stop making me up. And then he says, number two, stop this sexual stuff, this fornication. I want you to be clean. The greatest acts, in my opinion, are not in Hollywood or Broadway. The greatest acts are Christians who come to church and pretend like we've got it all together when we know we don't. God says, I want you to get clean. I want you to get clean. If we confess our sins, he's faithful and just to forgive us our sins and to cleanse us from all unrighteousness. No more fornication, no more making God up. Look at number three, neither let us tempt Christ, as some of them also tempted and were destroyed of serpents. Now, people come to me and they say, I think I'm okay on that one because I don't know what it means. So, I mean, if I don't know what it means, I don't think I'm guilty of it. This is one of the most common sins there are. You know what it means to tempt Christ? It means you try to cut a deal with God. It means you try to bargain with God. God, if you give me a big raise, then I'll tithe. No. God wants you to tithe if your salary's cut in half. You don't cut a deal with God. God doesn't cut deals. He loves you too much to cut deals. He's holy. And he says, stop trying to tempt me. Now, there's something in our nature that wants to negotiate with authority. It's in little kids. Now, how many of you have children? Hold your hand up. Yeah. How many of you love them more than you could ever say? How many of you want to kill them on occasion, right? Sure. Oh, yeah. You know, there's a point where mom's got to be mom and dad's got to be dad. And mom says, no way, stop it. Because you're not going to negotiate that. This is an absolute. Well, that's your God. He says, stop trying to negotiate it. I was checking out of Walmart with my granddaughter, and her mother, my daughter-in-law, was in front, and you had to walk through these little aisles to get to the cash registers. And she saw a little toy she wanted on the side. My granddaughter said, I want that toy, I want that. And her mother said, no, absolutely not. Now, that was it, no, absolutely not. But she said, no, I want that, I want that. And her mother said, I told you, no, absolutely not. That quick, that little girl said, well, Grandpa will get it for me. And being a very stout student of the Bible, I bought it for her. Isn't it amazing how we want to negotiate with authority? How many of you have a driver's license? Hold your hand up, yeah. How many of you all have ever been ticketed for speeding? Hold your hand up, would you? How many of you like me more than one time? Okay, sure. You know what happens when they pull you over. You go through the same routine. The first thing you do is you try to play stupid. Really? I was going that fast? Really? Now, if you told him the truth, you'd say, you should have seen how fast I was going before I slammed on the brakes, before I spotted you. But then you try to negotiate. Hey, couldn't I just get a warning this time? Couldn't we just make it five over so it doesn't go on my insurance? You never say to that policeman, I was sinning, make me pay. Because we want to negotiate with authority. And God says, stop trying to negotiate with me. I'm not going to play favorites. I'm going to be the same out of passionate love for all of you. But don't tempt me. So he says, number one, stop trying to make me up in your mind. Then he says, number two, stop bending it. Stop these fantasies, these imaginations. Stop it. You say, yeah, but nobody knows about it but me and God. And God says, stop it. And then he says, don't try to negotiate with me. Don't you come in and try to bargain. Don't tempt me. Now look at number four, the last one. And by the way, this is the one I think that's the most serious of all. Neither murmur ye, as some of them also murmured and were destroyed of the destroyer. You know what it means to murmur? It means to gripe. It means to complain. It means to act like an unhappy camper. You realize it is a sin to gripe. Serious sin against God. And God forbids it. Now, Pastor, I've not counted them, but very conservative Bible scholars are and have. And every time you gripe, you commit over 130 different sins in the Bible. That's why God treats it so serious. Now, a bunch of them are obvious. Rejoice. And again, I say rejoice. Well, you can't be griping and do that. In everything, give thanks, for this is the will of God concerning Christ Jesus. You understand, every time you gripe, you're totally out of the will of God. Let your speech be always with you. You just start through the list. Man, every time we gripe, well, but Brother Gibbs, I don't gripe that much. I mean, now my mother-in-law, she's a world-class gripe, but I'm not that bad. God didn't say cut down on the griping. He said stop it. Stop it cold. Can I ask you this question? Have you ever tried to live one day not griping? I'm not going to complain about anything, big, small. I'm not going to do it because it's a sin. If I went to your kids and said, does mom gripe? Would the kids say, of course not. That'd be a sin. Mom wouldn't do that. Does dad gripe? Does grandpa gripe? No, it's a sin. And it is. Now, here's the unusual thing. People who would be abhorred at swearing in front of their kids or friends will gripe. And you realize there's more passages in the scripture that says don't gripe than say don't swear. Griping is a worse sin than swearing. Now, don't walk out of here and say, Brother Gibbs says we can't gripe, but we can swear. I didn't say that. Stop it. God says, I want you in this world to have a bridle on your tongue. That's what James requires. And God says, if you can't control your tongue, you can't control anything. The tongue is the first thing that has to be brought under the power of the Spirit. And he says, stop the murmuring. Now, I got to confess to you, I have a lot of trouble with this because I'm one of these people that when I get upset, words just come to me. I've heard people say, I was at a loss for words. Preacher, I've never been at a loss for words. I just open my mouth and they're there. I don't even have to think about them. And a lot of you have that same gift. And you know what God says? Stop it. Stop it. I was getting on an airplane early in the morning, ahead of 6 a.m., and I looked at the seats on this airplane, little tiny seats, and I thought to myself, I don't know who they made these seats for, but they're not human. They're really tiny. And I thought, once I wedge it, turn this baby upside down, I won't go anywhere. I'm going to be wedged. I walked back by my seat, and there's a flight attendant there. And I didn't say one thing about her. I commented on the seat. I said, those are the most puny seats I've ever seen. That's what I said. like that in front of everybody, she said, "Well, you could lose weight, you know." Whoa, sweet Alabama. She said that and it lit me off. She said, "You could lose weight, you know." I said, "You're right, and you could get prettier." I said, "You are one of the most seriously cosmetically challenged, messed up people I've ever met." I said, "I don't know how to tell you this. When you fell out of the tree, you didn't miss a branch on the way down." Now the people around me started applauding. You understand, here I am sinning, griping, murmuring, and they're applauding. A businessman got his pen out. He said, "Repeat it. I want to write that down for me here." I'll never forget, he said, "Where'd you get that?" I said, "I think the devil gave it to me. I don't know." Oh, listen. This is sin. How do we get comfortable deciding it's not sin? Well, Brother Gibbs, it's 2021. Come on, go back. Where'd you get the God that griping's okay with? You didn't get him out of the book. You made him up in your mind. And God says, stop it. Absolutely stop it. I was putting my coat up overhead, and when I did that, some gospel tracts in my pocket just slipped out. And boy, the Lord spoke to my heart. He said, "Not a good time to give her one." The world doesn't want to hear what you got to say if you can't control your mouth. They understand an out-of-control mouth because theirs are all out of control. But you have the faith that says it's a sin, that God forbids it. And do you understand? He says the very power by which he raised Jesus from the dead out of that tomb is the very power that's going to enable you to do these verses. The power of God. I walked back up to that lady and I apologized. I said, "I'm sorry, I shouldn't have said that to you." She said, "I've been a Delta flight attendant for 22 years. She said, "Nobody's ever apologized to me in 22 years. I said, "Today's the day. You owe an apology to everybody you ever gripe at because you sinned against God and them." "Yeah, but Brother Gibbs, she started it." Doesn't matter who started it. You have no right to do it. "I'm worried about what we're listening to on the news." Doesn't matter which channel you have on. It's one group upset and griping about another group. And I never hear any of them say, "You know, griping's a sin." And yet that's what the Bible says. And God says, "I want you to stop the murmuring. Stop it." I was checking in a motel, and a young lady at the check-in desk, was about 3 a.m, very pleasant, gave me my key. I went up to the room. When I got up there, something happened that's never happened before. My room had no running water, none. No water in the sink, none in the commode, none in the shower. So I called down to the front desk, and I said, "My room has no running water." And I don't know what she should have said, but what she said upset me. I said, "I have no running water." She said, "I know." I said, "What do you mean, you know?" That just startled me. She said, "I don't know how to explain it. It's the only room in the whole place with no running water, none." And she said, "It wasn't going to be your room. It was another guy's room, but he was so mad about no water, we gave him your room and you this room. Because you were so late coming, we thought maybe you weren't coming, and I forgot to tell you." Man, it'd been a long day. It's 3 a.m., and now I got no water. I said, "Young lady, you owe your mother an apology for the day you were born. I don't know what to tell you. To call you stupid would be to defame her." These things just start coming. Man, I'm lambasting her. Hey, she put me in a room with no water. After I went on for about 30 seconds to a minute, I said, "You got anything to say?" She said, "Well, since you ask, I have one thing to say." "What?" "I want to hear it." She said, "I go to a Bible college where you come preach every year. You signed my Bible. And I work here to send a little money to CLA every month. I said, hey, you knew I was kidding, right? I don't need water. Who needs water? Oh. I didn't know what to say, Brother Stiles. I went down by her and apologized. What's the matter with me? What's the matter with you? Where did we ever get comfortable with this sin of griping and complaining? It breaks God's heart. About a year later, I was in her home church, and pastor, when I walked in, her preacher met me, and he said, you know, a girl in our church worked at a motel where you stayed one night. Boy, I knew exactly what he was talking about. I said, really? Yeah. I decided to play a little stupid. I said, where's this at now? And he told me, I said, oh, I said, what'd she have to say? Just how much she loves you and appreciates you. And what a thrill it was for her to help you get to court that morning. And how she prays for you every day. I said, that's what she told you? He said, yeah. I said, she didn't tell you any more than that? He said, no. I said, preacher, let me tell you what happened. I broke God's heart. I said mean, cruel things to her, upset. She didn't tell you what I said? He said, not a word, Brother Gibbs. Brother Gibbs, when you told her that she owed her mother an apology for the day she was born, she's an orphan. She has no idea who her mother is. And she never complains, ever. How about you? How about me? This is a sin we've got to correct. God says, because of these four sins, I overthrew the children of Israel and stopped them dead in their tracks. And if God did it to them, with fear, I tell you, God will do it to us. He'll do it to any of his children. I was in California. It was raining torrentially. I'm at the San Francisco airport, and I'm going to catch a bus to a motel. They said, go outside. It's raining, but there's an overhang there. Just wait. We'll come get you. I went out there, and nobody came. Went back in after an hour. I said, hey, where's the bus? They said, oh, we forgot. Go back out again. Now I've gone through the rain twice. Now I'm doing it again. And I mean, I'm sloshing in my shoes. It's just raining horribly. Still no van. Walk back in a second time. I said, hey, where's the van? They said, oh, it's a new girl. She's lost. She's trying to find you. Go on, be out there. She'll be right there. And I waited out there almost another hour, and here she come with this van. When the girl hopped out of the van and looked at me, she said, boy, you look wet. And all I could think of is your powers of observation are amazing. I'm soaked. I put my bag in the back, hopped in the back of the van. She's driving up front. We're pulling out of the airport, and she turned around and said, how's your day going? I said, now, Lord, she asked. I ought to be able to tell her. I said, well, before I tell you how my day's going, I want to ask you a question. She said, sure, go ahead. I said, you don't go to Bible college anywhere, do you? True. She said, as a matter of fact, I do. And she said, I just recognized your voice. You're David Gibbs, aren't you? I said, Lord, I was that close to doing it all over again. Now hear me and I'm done. You want to know how good a Christian you are? What does it take to make you gripe? That's as good as you are. What does it take to make you do that sin? God says, stop it. Neither murmur ye. Philippians says, let all things be done without murmuring and disputing. All things. Yeah, but Brother Gibbs, you don't know what I'm putting up with at work. You don't know what I'm having to go through. You're right, I don't. But there are no exceptions. God says, stop the griping. Stop the murmuring. Four sins. Number one, don't make me up. Stop the idolatry. Number two, stop the fornication. You got to be straight on the inside, clean, and clean on the outside. D.L. Moody used to close almost all of his services, the great American evangelist, by saying, don't walk out those doors if you're not clean on the inside, because you're going nowhere with God till you are. Number one, don't make him up. No idolatry. Number two, no fornication. Number three, no deals. Just as I am without one plea, but that thy blood was shed for me. O Lamb of God, I come. And then stop the griping. Stop it. My experience with this is we're dismayed right now. How can these things be happening in America? Where's God? How can this be happening to God's people? And God says, I left you an example, and I told you exactly what happened to them so that you don't make the same mistake. They are your example. And by the grace of God, stop making them up. Stop the fornication. Stop trying to negotiate with God. No more deal making. And by the grace of God, stop all of the griping and complaining. The scriptures are clear. Bow your heads in prayer. Father, thank you. What a thrill to be here tonight. But God, this list is powerful. It's clear. It's concise. Heads are bowed. How many of you say, David, God spoke to my heart tonight. On a number of those things, I want God to help me. I want to be clean. I want this right. My heart's been touched tonight. If that's true, hold your hand up right now. Hold them high. If you have your hand up, I want you to get up out of your seat and come to this altar right now. We're going to pray at this altar. Don't hesitate. Don't delay. You come right now. The piano's going to play. I raised my hand. I meant it. Well, I didn't raise my hand, but I should have.
0: You just enjoyed listening to a Bible message by David Gibbs entitled, God is Not Well Pleased. 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

We're grateful to God to know that you're listening today. It's a real joy to be part of the WZYN family. Up next, we have a WZYN favorite. Oh my, how this song has ministered to our hearts. It's Andrew and Mary Beth Jones, Better Broken. May God minister to you as you hear this good song written by Andrew Jones.

0: Legally, it's wise to develop relationships, especially in a community, before you need them. 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
1: 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Here's attorney David Gibbs, Jr.
0: Jeremy had recently begun pastoring a small church in the state of Nebraska. It was certainly his hope that their church would grow and that they could build a new building, perhaps even in a different part of their town. Jeremy wisely called our office to see if there were things he should think about now as a new pastor, for the idea that he has, what can we do when our ministry grows? A pastor with a fervent vision wants to grow their ministry. Among other things, the Christian Law Association suggested reaching out to the mayor, the city council, the police department, the fire department, and make sure that you go to all of the public services like the fire department and everyone else. Churches will almost always interact with these people at some point, and it is so much easier to interact when you're growing if a positive relationship has already been established. Reaching out and knowing these people and ministering to them in their spiritual needs is a great privilege. It's a help to them meet their spiritual walk with the Lord.
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Verse of the day, Joshua 1:8. This book of the law shall not depart out of thy mouth, but thou shalt meditate therein day and night, that thou mayest observe to do according to all that is written therein. For then thou shalt make thy way prosperous, and then thou shalt have good success. Joshua 1:8.

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1: With SRN News, I'm Bob Agnew in Washington. A bold promise from the new Fed chair, Kevin Warsh, today pledging to put the brakes on high inflation, make it a thing of the past, in fact. It's among the promises he made as he offered his first congressional testimony as Fed chair. Stocks holding steadier on a calmer Wall Street after a report showed U.S. inflation was not as bad last month as economists had been expecting at the time. Biogen stock fell as much as 8.2% earlier today after investors were underwhelmed by detailed test results for the company's experimental Alzheimer's drug. Results from a mid-stage trial of dirinersen raised questions about the relationship between dose and benefit. J.P. Morgan Chase says it earned $16.9 billion in the second quarter as its equities trading division again took advantage of market volatility triggered by the war in Iran. On Wall Street right now, the Dow is off 21 points. This is SRN News.
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0: Welcome to Lighting the Old Paths broadcast, the ministry of Lighthouse Baptist Church in Plains, Georgia, with Pastor James Burke. We're glad you've joined us today and trust that this time in God's Word will be a help and a blessing to you.
1: Galatians chapter number 5, verse number 16. This I say then, walk in the Spirit, and ye shall not fulfill the lust of the flesh. Look down at verse number 22. But the fruit of the Spirit is love, joy, peace, long-suffering, gentleness, goodness, faith, meekness, temperance. Against such there is no law. And so as we look at this, we find once again that we are in this fruit of the Spirit tonight. As I've already mentioned, we're going to be dealing with the word long-suffering. And how many has ever studied the fruit of the Spirit? Anybody ever tried to study it, maybe for a Sunday school lesson or something like that? It's kind of hard to find things on these words. It happened last week with patience. It happened again this week with this long-suffering. And I've got a complete set of books by A.T. Robertson, and it's Robertson's word pictures, and he always has good things to say. And so I looked up long-suffering, and he said, see 2 Corinthians chapter 6, verse 6. And so I'm like, okay, let me go over there. He's done put me something that I can write down. And he skipped plumb slap over the word. He helped me absolutely not even a bit. And so I was here this morning. I was working on some things in the office and pulled out a couple books, took home and found a couple other things to add to everything. So tonight I want to try to give you my heart. But as we look at this, kind of the timing of it, we started this the last Sunday in December, or last Wednesday night in December. That's when we started the introduction of this, and then we've been going through it now in January, and we took a night off, I think, here or there. And so now we're on part five. But I feel like this, for me at least, this has been a timely series of lessons. There's been so much that I've had to relearn, and I kind of say that to my shame, that I've had to relearn these things. I've had to relearn about the love and the joy and the peace and such as that. In this, it's come at the right time for me, because I've been so immovable at times. And I've told you from the pulpit, I'm very white and black. There's right and there's wrong, and I don't have any gray area. And I've lived 43 years without any gray area, and I'm happy about it. I need you to listen to what I'm about to say very closely, because I believe that Scripture is the same way. It's black and white. It's right or it's wrong, and there's no walking the fence. That's just my personality. There's not a whole lot of room for error in that, even though I am not perfect, and we could all say amen right there. But in this, I get so immovable that when I see a wrong, I don't give God room to make it right. And so in studying this, I've kind of had to look at some things in my own life. Not only that, but when I get so unmovable, I also become unloving at times. And not only that, unlovable. And I'm glad that God allows that love to be distributed to me just as I need it, even Brother Bobby, when I'm unlovable. And my family could say there's times that I'm unlovable because of just things that bombard us. And I'm sure we're all that way. We get burdened down with things, and we get so cumbered about that we forget who we are in Christ. That's essential tonight, is that we forget who we are in Christ, and we forget that who Christ is in us. And we begin to react out of the flesh instead of out of the Spirit that God has placed in us. And so this has been very, very helpful to me in this. In the last weeks, I've learned that these things that we read about in verse 22 and 23, They don't come from within myself, but they come from that that is within me. If you don't know what I'm talking about that Holy Spirit, the Holy Ghost of God. And the good thing is He is unchanging. Did you hear that? The Holy Ghost is unchanging. He does love the unlovable. In Romans chapter number 5, I believe it's verse number 6, that Christ died for the ungodly. And so what a love that is. We preach Sunday, behold what manner of love the Father hath bestowed upon us. And that's Brother Jody, that's what's in us, and it comes from the Holy Ghost. But not only is He, the Spirit, unchanging, He's ever present. And then when I become less than He desires, He again is right there with long suffering. Now, that kind of leads us, segues into tonight's lesson, this long suffering. And Brother Lee and I were talking right before church, and we were talking, you know, a lot of folks, they translate this word as patience. They're not necessarily wrong in that, but I want to go on record to say that long suffering is much more than just patience. I can be patient for something to happen. I can be patient on someone to arrive. I can be patient on different things. But to be long suffering, that is a reaction to something that has or has not happened. So it's a little deeper, it's a little more profound than just patience. So tonight I'll give you just three things and I'm going to the house. Number one, we'll try to run quickly. I'm in kind of just a low mode, and maybe I'll get cranked up. I don't know. I'd like to preach tonight like Brother Richard preached on Sunday night. Wasn't that good Sunday night? Hey, man, if y'all get that excited when I preach, I sure would appreciate it. Lori gets on to me all the time. She said they were pretty excited, but you kept dogging them, saying they wouldn't say amen. It's just preacher deafness, I guess. Long suffering, number one. Long suffering defined. One writer said that it is courageous endurance without quitting. Courageous endurance without quitting. Now, I'll just kind of be personal tonight. Back, I guess, 3 weeks ago, I started trying to run a little bit. And I've told you before that I've ran in the past, but it's been a long time. And so I started, and it was, I believe it was a minute. You run a minute and you walk 2 minutes, and you do that. It was like 6 or 8 times. The next week, and you do that 3 times a week. The next week, it went up. This was last week. It went from a minute to a minute and a half, and you did that 6 times, and you walked about 2 minutes in between. Well, this week, whoever is so smart that created this, it went from walking a minute and a half or running a minute and a half to running 3 minutes at a time. Now, Brother Bobby, I grew up in school down in Florida, but 3 minutes is double a minute and a half. And so I made it through all but the last 30 seconds of that last 3 minutes on Monday. And Brother David, I ain't lying. I might could have made it, but I didn't have long suffering. I was like, you know what? Ain't nobody watching. Don't nobody know what I'm doing. I'm quitting. And I walked the rest of the way to the house. And the whole way I was walking, my chest felt like it was laying on the asphalt back yonder somewhere. I was breathing. I was huffing and puffing. Okay, so now I'm making a correlation here. Courageous endurance without quitting. All right? Now, what I was doing didn't really entail courage, but it was endurance without quitting. So now, let's take for a moment, if you will, maybe you're in a battle, and the enemy is oppressing you, and you need long suffering in the battle. Now, at this point, this definition is not, Brother Nick, towards that person you're doing battle with. This is to stand your ground when opposition comes. It is courageous endurance. What was the last few words? Courageous endurance without quitting. Stand your ground, okay? But then, here it was. This is the one that sure enough convicted me about long suffering, was the willingness to patiently endure the ill treatment of another without taking some form of retaliation. I should have looked it up for this next particular point, but the scripture says when about Christ, when he was reviled, he reviled not again. What was that? That was long suffering. Christ was being beaten. He was being spat upon. He was quite literally being crucified, but he did not issue out any curses. He did not throw any blows himself. He didn't spit at anyone himself, but rather he took that upon us because of long suffering. We see long suffering defined. It is more effectively this second definition, the willingness to patiently endure the ill treatment of another without taking some form of retaliation. So that is long suffering defined. But here, and we're going to turn our Bibles, so you open your Bibles, first we'll be in Exodus chapter 34. I want you to see number two, long suffering prescribed. Long suffering prescribed. And in this, I want you to notice first that it is patterned from God. Let's look back in Exodus. I try my best as I'm preaching a New Testament text to stay within that text, but to just give you a kind of a precedent, if you will, that was set by God, we got to go back in this case, actually, to the first mention of the word long-suffering. We find it in the book of Exodus, chapter number 34, verse number 6. The Bible, well, let's read verse number 5. And the Lord descended in the cloud and stood with him there and proclaimed the name of the Lord. And the Lord passed by before him and proclaimed the Lord God, merciful and gracious, long-suffering and abundant in goodness and truth. So we see that this long-suffering that we find in the New Testament is patterned after the long-suffering that came directly from God. It was patterned from God. But then let's look also in this at Numbers chapter number 14, verse number 18. The Bible says, "The Lord is long-suffering and of great mercy, forgiving the iniquity and transgression, and by no means clearing the guilty, visiting the iniquity of the fathers upon the children and unto the third and fourth generation." He says the Lord is long-suffering. But he goes on to say that if they are guilty, then that penalty may go to that third and fourth generation. I think that goes back, maybe Brother Kurt was the last one to preach it, and he mentioned something about sin will take you farther than you want to go. And isn't that true? But not only that, but many times the sins that we do as a maybe a father or maybe even a mother, our children may see those things and they may repeat those things at some point in their lives, and so that penalty is then gone. I'm not real big on generational curses, but I believe we can definitely see that, especially in the Old Testament. But I'm glad today, if you're dealing with generational curses, and you say, "Well, my daddy was a drunk, and his daddy was a drunk, so all I'll ever be is a drunk," may I introduce you to the grace and mercy and love of God.
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1: With SRN News, I'm Bob Agnew in Washington. Federal Reserve Chair Kevin Warsh is pledging to make high inflation something that simply doesn't bother people anymore, as he testified before the House Financial Services Committee today. He said the policies will put inflation in reverse.
2: Inflation's a choice. The members of our committee have no tolerance for persistently elevated inflation, and we share a resolute commitment to ensure price stability.
1: And fellow U.S. senators today remembering South Carolina Senator Lindsey Graham. Republican Tom Cotton of Arkansas says Graham was a staunch supporter of the U.S. military from his first appearance on Capitol Hill.
3: When Lindsey arrived in the House in 1995 as the first Republican congressman from South Carolina's 3rd Congressional District since 1877, he brought with him a sense of duty and responsibility.
1: Wyoming Senator John Barrasso says Graham's rough upbringing helped him combine a sense of humor with a toughness that led to a strong national defense commitment.
4: He was the funniest man in the United States Senate. His humor, it was like super glue. It brought people together, kept them together. Lindsey and I traveled the world, often to war zones. And when you travel with Lindsey, you visit a lot of tough places around the world.
1: South Carolina Governor Henry McMaster has selected Darlene Graham Nordone, that's Graham's sister, to complete the remainder of his Senate term until the midterm elections, and that term comes to an end in January. Supreme Court Justice Amy Coney Barrett has told lawmakers a sharp increase in threats targeting her and other justices is increasingly encroaching on their personal and family lives. Barrett, along with liberal Justice Lena Kagan, testified to Congress today, a rare event for members of the High Court. With violence and intimidation on the rise nationwide, they're seeking millions of dollars to enhance security for judges across the country. This is SRN News.
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6: Here's your forecast on WZYN, the old ship of Zion. In Valdosta, we'll be getting showers and thunderstorms for the rest of today. Upper 80s, low pressure and a stationary front overhead. Forsyth, mid 80s and showers and thunderstorms through the afternoon hours. Rain looks likely overnight and then a few lingering showers Wednesday. I'm meteorologist Steve Hamilton on WZYN and online at WZYN.org.

We do not know much about the writing of this hymn except that it was penned by the famous Philip P. Bliss. Needing a break, he and his wife left their children with his mother and boarded a train for some R&R. The train wrecked and Philip Bliss was able to get out of the wreckage alive. His wife was pinned under the wreckage, and when the train caught fire, Mr. Bliss went back in to free his wife. They both died in the flames. When his trunk was recovered, this song was found among his items. I will sing of my Redeemer and his wondrous love to me. On the cruel cross he suffered from the curse to set me free. Sing, oh sing of my Redeemer, with his blood he purchased me. On the cross he sealed my pardon, paid the debt

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0: With SRN News, I'm Bob Agnew in Washington. President Trump says that the U.S. will not charge a 20% fee on ships passing through the Strait of Hormuz to recompense the U.S. for keeping the waterway safe. Instead, he says that the nearby Arab allies are agreeing to invest billions of dollars into the U.S. economy. Federal Reserve Chair Kevin Warsh has pledged to make high inflation a thing of the past. He made that vow in his first congressional testimony today. He says the Fed can accomplish that by implementing the right policies. Meanwhile, there was some good news on inflation today. It cooled last month as the cost of gas, clothing, and used cars all fell, providing some relief to consumers, though much of the progress could easily be reversed if the tensions with Iran heat up much more. On Wall Street, it's been a mixed bag all day. Not far from the close, it was a Dow Jones Industrial Average up by 32 points. It has up 239. This is SRN News.
1: As America approaches the 250th anniversary of our nation's founding, we pause to remember the blessings of God's hand upon our country and the Christian principles that shaped its earliest foundations. While we thank God for our heritage, we are reminded that every generation must seek the Lord for itself. The greatest need in America today is not a political revival, but a spiritual awakening. Join Scott Pauley now as we open God's Word and discover why, more than ever, it is time to seek the Lord.
2: Have you ever been in an earthquake? I personally have not been in one, but I've talked to people who have, and they say it is one of the most disconcerting things because the very thing you think is most stable, the ground under your feet, is giving way. Everything is shaking. Everything is uncertain. Listen to the words of David in Psalm 11, verse 3. If the foundations be destroyed, what can the righteous do? We're living in a day where it seems like the foundations of so much in our society, in our own beloved nation, are being destroyed. They're being corrupted and eaten away at. What do righteous people do in the midst of all of this? Do we sit back and wring our hands and talk about how bad it is? Do we fuss at the darkness? What can the righteous do? Well, we've learned in Psalm 11, the first thing they can do, they can trust. When we studied last time, we discovered in verse 1 and 2 that you can trust that God has you exactly where you're supposed to be. God is working even in circumstances that are less than desirable. But there's something else you can trust. You can trust that not only does God have you where you're supposed to be, but God is always where He is supposed to be. Listen again to verse 4 of Psalm 11. The Lord is in His holy temple. The Lord's throne is in heaven. His eyes behold, His eyelids try the children of men. The Lord trieth the righteous, but the wicked and him that loveth violence his soul hateth. Upon the wicked he shall rain snares, fire and brimstone, and an horrible tempest. This shall be the portion of their cup. Can I remind you that God is seated on the throne of the universe, and my friend, the foundations in heaven are not shaking at all. 1 Corinthians 3:11 says, For other foundation can no man lay than that is laid, which is Jesus Christ. That foundation stone is not going away. 2 Timothy 2:19 says, Nevertheless, the foundation of God standeth sure. The Lord knoweth them that are His. And let every one that nameth the name of Christ depart from iniquity. There may be a lot that you and I don't know about the future, but let me tell you, God knows them that are His. If you're one of the righteous ones, the Lord knows exactly who you are. The Lord is in His temple. The Lord is on His throne. The Lord is in heaven, and He has earth in the palm of His hand. As a matter of fact, when the Scriptures close in Revelation chapter 21, verse 14, we're told that the wall of the city we're going to live in someday, the New Jerusalem, has 12 foundations. What's it a reminder of? It's a reminder that what the Lord does lasts forever. It is eternal. It is not shaken. When we get our eyes back on the Lord, we realize that He had His eye on us all along. Look to Jesus today, my friend, in the midst of your turmoil. Don't be dismayed by the 24-hour news cycle of all the things going on around you. Don't think the devil is winning. Turn your eyes upon Jesus. Look full in His wonderful face, and the things of this world will grow strangely dim in the light of His glory and grace. What can the righteous do? Number one, they can trust. Let me give you a second thought from Psalm 11. Not only can they trust, they can keep. Listen to the closing verse of Psalm 11. The Bible says, For the righteous Lord loveth righteousness. His countenance doth behold the upright. Notice that the emphasis on the entire psalm is on the righteous. What can the righteous do? The Lord looks to the righteous. He loves the righteous. He is the righteous Lord. How easy in an unrighteous world, dealing with unrighteous people, to miss the unrighteousness that creeps into our own heart. Is it possible that while we're talking about the need of our nation, we're neglecting the need of our own soul? Somebody said, well, doesn't all this wickedness around you bother you? Absolutely it does. It vexes me and it grieves the Spirit of the living God within me. But when was the last time you were vexed over your own sin? When was the last time you were grieved over the wickedness in you? We ought to ask God to help us love what He loves. We ought to ask God to help us hate what He hates. And we have to work every day to keep our own heart right with the Lord. My greatest enemy is not the world. My greatest enemy is the man I look at in the mirror every morning. The hardest thing to do is to keep me right with God. May I say this today? Don't allow the foundations of your own soul to be destroyed. What can the righteous do? Number one, they can trust. Number two, they can keep themselves right with God. Number three, they can pray. You remember I said that this emphasis begun in Psalm 11 continues into Psalm 12. Listen to Psalm 12, verse 1. Help, Lord, for the godly man ceaseth, for the faithful fail from among the children of men. They speak vanity, every one with his neighbor, with flattering lips and with a double heart do they speak. The Lord shall cut off all flattering lips and the tongue that speaketh proud things. Who have said, with our tongue will we prevail, our lips are our own, who is Lord over us? For the oppression of the poor, for the sighing of the needy. Now will I arise, saith the Lord, I will set him in safety from him that puffeth at him. We love to grumble and complain about how bad things are, but perhaps we should turn our complaint into intercession. Perhaps we should take our grumbling and turn it to prayer. You see, the contrast is, the wicked do one thing with their lips. Righteous people do something else with their lips. The wicked people, the Bible says in this passage, cut and flatter, and they say lots of vain things. Let me tell you what godly people do. They pray. They don't just fuss at the darkness. Who should we pray for? Well, there are four specifically mentioned. In verse 1, we should pray for the godly. Pray for godly people not to cease. Then we should pray for the faithful not to fail. Then in verse 5, we should pray for the poor to be protected. And then we should pray for the needy to be provided for. I love this opening part of Psalm 12, Help, Lord. When you can't do anything else, when the foundations seem to be shaking all around you and you wonder what you can do, I'll tell you one thing you can always do. You can always pray. And then let me give you one final thing. This is how Psalm 12 ends. The words of the Lord are pure words. As silver tried in a furnace of earth, purified seven times, thou shalt keep them, O Lord. Thou shalt preserve them from this generation forever. The wicked walk on every side when the vilest men are exalted. What can you do? Well, you can trust. You can keep your own heart right with God. You can pray. But number four, you can meditate. Fix your mind on that which can never be destroyed. What is that? That's the eternal Word of God. The words of the wicked are lies. That's what this passage says, but His Word is always true. His Word is pure in an impure world. His Word is preserved in a decaying world. Isaiah said in Isaiah 26:3, Thou wilt keep him in perfect peace whose mind is stayed on Thee, because he trusteth in Thee. Psalm 119:165, Great peace have they which love Thy law, and nothing shall offend them. The setting of Psalm 12 is that all the priests and the people who aided David and Nob have now been slain by Saul. Everything familiar to him is disappearing. David thinks perhaps he's next. What does he do? He says, I'm just going to go back and meditate on the words of the Lord. That'll give you peace, friend, like nothing else can. I love the words of that great old hymn, How firm a foundation, ye saints of the Lord, is laid for your faith in His excellent Word. If you think it's all shaking around you, if maybe you're a little shaken today, why don't you stop and spend some time just meditating on the unchanging truth of the Word of God and the unchanging character of our God. And remember that for the follower of Jesus Christ, the foundations are never destroyed. Because, my friend, our foundation is Jesus Christ Himself. It is the eternal Word of God. It is a God that never changes. Keep your own heart right with the Lord. You stay right with God. and keep your eyes on the righteous Lord in the midst of an unrighteous world. That's what you can do, and it will help you. And not only will it help you, it will help all those around you in this needy nation.
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1: With SRN News, I'm Bob Agnew in Washington. In his first congressional testimony as Fed Chair, Kevin Washington pledged to put the brakes on high inflation.
2: If we get policy right, and I can assure you we will, the inflation surge of the last 5 years will be a thing of the past.
1: And stocks are holding steadier on calmer Wall Street after a report showed U.S. inflation was not as bad last month as economists had been predicting. More remembrance today on the Senate floor for U.S. Senator Lindsey Graham, who passed away over the weekend. Iowa Senator Joni Ernst noting that Graham served in uniform for more than 30 years before ever winning a seat in Congress.
3: He understood in a way too few in Washington, D.C. do what it costs to defend freedom. He was one of the loudest, most persistent voices this institution has seen on the importance of American leadership in this world.
1: Supreme Court Justice Amy Coney Barrett has told lawmakers a sharp increase in threats targeting her and other justices is increasingly encroaching on their personal and family lives. She testified on Capitol Hill today, along with Justice Elena Kagan. Florida is set to execute its oldest inmate in modern history.
4: Dennis Socher is scheduled to receive a lethal injection this evening for the January 1st, 1982 killing of a woman he met at a New Year's Eve party. He would be the oldest Florida inmate executed in modern times, at least for now. Socher would be a week older than Dusty Ray Spencer, who was executed June 25th. But later this month, Florida is set to execute an 80-year-old prisoner who would be the state's first octogenarian to receive the death penalty. Florida has already carried out 9 executions this year, more than every other state combined. I'm Mike Kempen.
1: And this is SRN News.
5: Here is your forecast on WZYN, the old ship of Zion. We will see a chance of showers and thunderstorms across Valdosta early. Otherwise, mainly cloudy skies, low 70s, sunshine, low 90s on Wednesday. Now in Forsyth, looking at showers and thunderstorms mainly early, upper 60s, 50-50 chance of showers and storms Wednesday, mid to upper 80s. I'm meteorologist Sally Russell on WZYN and online at WZYN.org.
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0: have what we call master clubs. This is a program for children that are 3 years old all the way through teenagers. And then at 7 o'clock on Wednesday night, we have an adult worship time. And so we would encourage you to be with us in any of our public worship services. Our church and our Christian school and our Christian daycare center is all located at 4565 Bemis Road here in Valdosta, Georgia, which is just 3 miles south of the Moody Air Force Base. If there is any way we can be of service to you, please contact my office at 229-244-8436. 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
1: In 1 year after you quit smoking, your risk of having a heart attack has dropped by half. In 5 years, your risk of having a stroke is the same as that of a non-smoker. In 10 years of not smoking, your risk of lung cancer is the same as a non-smoker. In 15 years, your risk of heart attack is the same as that of a non-smoker. I know it's not easy to quit smoking, but just like it's not easy to write a novel, or much less to learn a foreign language, you got to start somewhere, and you got to be willing to give it up. It takes a consistent effort on our part to quit. But if we will, if we'll make that decision that we're going to quit, look what the benefits would come. And what I want you to see here tonight, I want you to realize that that effort really begins with a decision. A decision that you can make today. A decision that you can tap in to the power of God today. I mean, your problem may not be smoking. Your problem may be something else. But what I'm trying to get you to see here, you can tap into the power of decisiveness in your life at the very same level as a smoker can quit smoking. You say, preacher, what do you mean? Well, today, I want us to look at some Bible verses that will give you some insight in decision-making. I mean, some decision-making principles that if we will follow, God will encourage us and will strengthen our walk with Him. 4 keys that I want to give you real quickly. If you have a pen, you can jot them down. But there are 4 keys you can make that will lay a solid foundation in your life for further decisions that you will make. These 4 habits... that I want to encourage you to develop tonight to be tremendous. Number one, decide to decide. That's deep in it. Decide to decide. I recently read about a guy who was in business who admitted that he had trouble reaching decisions. He needed to hire an employee. He interviewed the right person for the job, but he couldn't bring himself to make a final decision. Guess what happened? The right person slipped through his employment. And he lost out. This same guy the article was about, he said, listen, this isn't the first time that this has happened. He said that he was living in a house that he really didn't want to live in. And he missed out because of the fact the house really wanted to live in, he could not decide on buying it. So now he drives every day to work and drives right by that house that somebody else bought. And it reminds him that he failed to make a decision. Every single day, he's reminded of the importance of making decisions. Folks, we got to get to a point in our lives where we're going to decide to decide. We're going to decide to make some decision. This guy is like a lot of us. He doesn't want to make the wrong decision. I mean, he doesn't want to make a bad decision. So you know what he does? He don't make a decision at all. He fails miserably. Oftentimes when you do this, the decision ends up being made by somebody else, and it rarely works out for your favor. Don't let your fears of wrong decisions prevent you from making the right decision by deciding to do something. Understand that wrong decisions is only part of life. Wrong decision is only part of the process. If you make a wrong decision, then you can figure out what the right decision is and go and make it. But when you don't make any decisions, you create more of a problem and you lose out in the blessing. They will occur as way of wrong decisions. That's a fact of life. But it will help you to develop great wisdom. You know why we have the light bulb today? Because a guy by the name of Benjamin Franklin kept making wrong decisions. He made a wrong decision after a wrong decision after a wrong. I mean, went up on hundreds of thousands of times making wrong decisions. But I like his attitude. His attitude was, listen, I know this don't work. So he can't.

0: crime. Wrong decisions can help you to make the right decision. It's a process. It's a way to help you to develop better wisdom. You'll find the most of the time it's easier to recover from a wrong decision than it will to succeed without making a decision at all. The Bible encourages us to make decisions and to make it today. Not tomorrow, not next week, but today. Hebrews has a lot to say about this. Three times in Hebrews chapter 3 and 4 uses that word today. For example, Hebrews chapter 3 and verse 7 says, "Wherefore, as the Holy Ghost saith, today if ye will hear His voice." Not tomorrow, not when it's more convenient, not when you feel better, not when things are better in your circumstance, but today you'll hear My voice. Hebrews chapter 13, on another occasion, the author writes this. Hebrews chapter 3, verse 13 says, "But exhort one another daily, daily, while it is called today, lest any of you be hardened through the deceitfulness of sin." Again, he writes in Hebrews chapter 4 and verse 7, and the Bible says, again, he limited a certain day, saying in David, "Today, after so long a time, as it is said, today, if ye will hear His voice, harden not your heart." I mean, today, decide that you're going to make decisions. I mean, today, before you walk out of here, make up your mind that you're going to make decisions. And quit putting it off. Quit hoping that it'll go away. Quit sitting back and say, "Well, I don't want to make a decision right now because I'm just going to want to make the wrong decision." No, you need to decide that you're going to make a decision. God doesn't want you to put it off. Your most important decision today is the fact, do you know that you know if you die today, you go to heaven? Are you saved? You see, God wants you to take action. Now, let me ask you a question here. Doesn't God want us to get saved today and not tomorrow? Does not God want us to honor Him today, not next week? Is it God's will for us to honor Him and serve Him today? Why is it that in our minds we say, "Well, hey, I'm gonna do better next week. I'm gonna wait till I retire, then I'm gonna be able to honor the Lord." Some of you have been thinking for some time about you need to take some action. I'm telling you, it needs to be done, and it needs to be done today. Some of you have the mentality of saying, "You know I need to get my heart right with God. I will, eventually. I know I need to make some improvement in my life or in my marriage or in my business. I will, eventually. Maybe tomorrow. Maybe the next day." I remember when I was in college, I was subbing for PE teachers in one of the public schools here. I was their PE teacher, and there this little first grader kid. I mean, he was bad. He was mean as a snake. He was such a bad kid, when the teacher's walking, carrying her tray to eat at lunchtime, he would come along and knock the tray up and knock the food on the teacher. That's how mean this young person was. The principal told him that day, he said, "Son, you have your daddy to come and see me tomorrow." Next day came. Principal never saw the daddy. He called the kid back in and said, "Didn't I tell you to have your daddy come talk to me?" He said, "Yes, sir, but you said tomorrow." And tomorrow hadn't come. Little old first grader, smart as a whip. But yet, we do the same thing. We put off till tomorrow. We back up and say, "Hey, maybe tomorrow I'll make a better decision." No, God wants us to decide today. It won't be any easier tomorrow. Today is the day. Other words, principle number one, decide to decide. You don't want to make a rash or ill-informed decision. I understand that. You don't have to do that. I mean, when you decide to decide, you go ahead and do your necessary homework. I mean, ask the necessary questions. I mean, get the necessary advice. Spend the necessary time in prayer. I mean, decide to give it your best decisions and go with it. I encourage you today to decide today not to live any longer in this matter of indecisiveness. I mean, decide to decide. The second principle I want you to see here tonight, and that is, decide what you want. "Oh, preacher, I know what I want." I'll be honest with you, if we had the time to go around and ask every kid in here, or every young person in here, or every adult in here, "What do you want?" Most of our answer would be so vague and so general that it would be pathetic. What do you want? Solomon wrote this in Proverbs chapter 10, verse 24, "The fear of the wicked it shall come upon him. But the desire of the righteous shall be granted. Do you know what you want? A guy by the name of Ben Stein said this, the first step to getting the things you want out of life is this. This is deep. Hang on to your seat. The very first thing to getting what you want out of life, you got to decide what you want. Isn't that good? You got to decide what you want. That sounds very obvious, but the fact is that many of us can't communicate what we really want beyond the vague general statement, I want to be happy. Everybody wants to be happy. It was Lily Tomlinson who said this, I always wanted to be somebody, but I should have been more specific. I thought that was pretty good. I always wanted to be somebody. I should have been a little more specific. You know, when each passing day, you become a certain type of person. Is that person the type of person you want to be? With each passing day, you're building a net worth. Maybe big, maybe small. Is it what you really want in life? Is it worth the time and effort that's required? With each passing day, you are literally establishing certain things in your life. Maybe some things are eternal value. Maybe there's some things that has no value at all. Is this what you really want out of life? Are you really seeing the results that you want to see? You see, when you start thinking about what you really want, you'll learn some things. First of all, you'll learn that you don't necessarily want what you think you want. I know that's kind of heavy, kind of deep here. I mean, when you really start thinking about what you really want, you find out, I don't really want that. It's like a kid, man, when it comes down to Christmas time, they say, hey, mommy, daddy, would you buy me this, buy me this, buy me this? You go buy it. What happened 2 hours after they open it up? They throw it down. I didn't really want it. You see, when you decide what you want, it will make a world of difference. And you need to ask yourself, are you seeing the results you want to see in your life? I mean, are you really doing what God wants you to do? Not enough to do anything about it, though, sometimes when we make a decision, is it? What are you saying, preacher? You see, we all don't want to make any decisions. You see, we don't want to be healthy because we don't want to give up the unhealthy food. I like my hamburger. I like my banana pudding. I like my pound cake. I like my ice cream. You see, we don't really want to be healthy enough to give it all up. Hey, listen, we don't even want a good family life because we can't give up a golf game or a fishing rod. Finally, getting home tonight, ain't I? You see, we don't want to change the world enough because we're not willing to sacrifice a little bit of our time and finances. There's something else we'll learn. If we'll decide on what we want, we'll find out that there's some things we don't want. But there's the second thing I want you to see here is that we'll also learn that many of our wants very much conflict of one another.
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Their phone number is 229-247-4208. 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
1: 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We'll begin our program with a song from one of our services. Sister Pam Deaton comes around and sings a song for us entitled Through the Blood. Hope it'll be a blessing to you as she sings for us today.

0: Amen. Thank you, Sister Pam, for that wonderful message and song. And now for today's message, we turn again to 1 Peter chapter 1, verse 3 through verse 9. The Bible said, "Blessed be the God and Father of our Lord Jesus Christ, which according to his abundant mercy hath begotten us again unto a lively hope by the resurrection of Jesus Christ from the dead, to an inheritance incorruptible, undefiled, that fadeth not away, reserved in heaven for you who are kept by the power of God unto salvation, ready to be revealed at the last time, wherein you greatly rejoice, though now for a season, if need be, you're in heaviness through manifold temptations, that the trial of your faith, being much more precious than of gold that perisheth, though it be tried with fire, might be found unto praise and honor and glory at the appearing of Jesus Christ, whom having not seen ye love, in whom though now ye seem not, yet believing ye rejoice with joy unspeakable and full of glory, receiving the end of your faith, even the salvation of your souls." The message we're listening to this week, we're taking a phrase from verse number 5, where he says, "who are kept by the power of God." Back up in verse number 4 and notice it says, "you, comma, who are kept by the power of God." You who are kept by the power of God. The message is entitled "The Security of the Saints." And we're going to continue today as we talked about, number 1, the kept. Who are they? Well, we'll answer that as we join the services by way of recording live at Mount Sinai Baptist Church.
1: You who are kept. Now, you have to back up in the previous verse to get "you." You see that, don't you? You who are kept by the power of God. Now, who are they? This group of people called you. Well, who are they? Well, go back in the text. "Blessed be the God and Father of our Lord Jesus Christ, which according to his abundant mercy hath begotten us again." Amen. Amen. I'm telling you who the who is. Those that have been begotten by God the Father. Those that have been born again. Those that God has begotten. Amen. By the power of the resurrection of Jesus Christ, by the power of the gospel of God, he has begotten us again. Now, not talking about just religious folk, not talking about folk that have just joined a local church or an assembly or a synagogue, not talking about folk who simply mentally assent to the truth or to doctrines or to the principles of the Bible. No, but we're talking about folk who have been begotten by the Father. Right. Amen. That God has birthed them into his family. So we're not talking about folk just say they're saved. We're talking about folk that's genuinely been saved. There's a lot of folks say they're saved and live like hell and the devil, but they don't manifest any family likeness of the Father in heaven. You see, if you're saved, you'll have some traits, brother, that are heaven's traits in your soul. I mean, old things pass away, old things become new. There's love for the brethren, love for God, love for his word, a desire for the word of God. There are good works that bring honor and glory to God. You become a light receiver and a light reflector. And hallelujah, there are some works that manifest the family likeness. So I'm not here today trying to assure somebody of security who had never been saved. I think that's a great wrong and a great mistake, shaking the preacher's hand, going through some kind of religious ritual. My friend, is not what gets you in the family of God. It is heaven's work. It is the work of God. Blessed be the God and Father of our Lord Jesus Christ. Amen. Hey. He's the one that has authored it, which according to his abundant mercy hath begotten us again unto a living or lively hope. He's the one that has begotten us. So as we talk about the kept here, we're talking about those that have truly been born again. Jesus said to Nicodemus, "Marvel not that I say unto you, you must be born again." Now he's talking to a religious ruler, a member of the Sanhedrin, educated and familiar with the scriptures as well as the tradition of the elders, one who'd been religious all of his life, who had a reputation among the people as being an honest and just man. He had all of that, but he didn't have a birth. Oh, but somewhere down the line it took hold, I believe. But you see, Jesus said, "Nicodemus, are you a master of Israel and don't know these things? Marvel not that I say unto you, ye must." That's not a suggestion. That is an imperative. Ye must be born again. And so the new birth, a lot of people have ways of trying to explain it. In fact, there are, my friend, you know, books that are written upon it trying to explain it. But I'm be honest with you, it is the work of God. It is a divine work. It is God the Father birthing one into the family. And I'm telling you what, there'll not be one that he has birthed that he will lose. There are plenty folk that agree with doctrines of the church that'll end up in hell. There are plenty folk that have said they've saved and cried a little cry and prayed a little prayer that'll end up in hell. There are a lot of folk that say, that believe the Bible and say they believe Jesus, that'll end up in hell. But there'll not be one in hell that God the Father has begotten. I say hallelujah. Kept the born again. We who have been begotten by God, not mere professors, but possessors, those that have been born and begotten by God and blood washed, hallelujah, in the blood of the Lamb, not merely religious, but regenerated, not merely professors, but possessors, not merely religious, but praise God, righteous in the blood of Christ, standing before God, his very own. So as you think about the kept, they are the begotten of God. They're the elect, might I say. Yes, elect. We're not somebody that was an afterthought with God. Before he made worlds, he had this thing, my friend, mapped out. He had his own marked out in his own way, in his own mind. He's not caught off guard by circumstance or happenstance. He knows who belongs to him. The foundation of God standeth sure, having this seal: the Lord knoweth them that are his. There's a lot of folks says, "I'm his," and they ain't his. But God knows who his are. He knows exactly who they are, and they are the elect. In Ephesians chapter 1, "Blessed be the God and Father of our Lord Jesus Christ, who hath blessed us with all spiritual blessings in heavenly places in Christ, according as he hath chosen us in him from the foundation of the world, that we should be holy and without blame in him." Hey, in love. Oh, yes. He's chosen that. I mean, he picked us up. Hallelujah. He saw that we would respond to the gospel, that we would receive his son with repentance. He saw that. He chose us. He elected us. I'm talking about the begotten of God, having predestinated us under the adoption of children to the good pleasure, according to the good pleasure of his will, to the praise of the glory of his grace, wherein he hath made us acceptable accepted in the beloved, in whom we have redemption through his blood, the forgiveness of sins, according to the riches of his grace.

Well, that's about all the time we have for the broadcast today. Please join us again at the same time tomorrow for another Sounds from Sinai radio broadcast. Now, if you'd like a copy of today's message in its entirety, then simply write us here at Mount Sinai Baptist Church, 830 Country Club Road, Pickens, South Carolina, zip 29671. And please, when you write, include the date of this program and the call letters of this radio station. That address again, Mount Sinai Baptist Church, 830 Country Club Road, Pickens, South Carolina, zip 29671. And now, until we meet again on tomorrow's broadcast, this is Pastor Rudy Smith saying, may the Lord bless you, is our prayer.

0: With SRN News, I'm Keith Peters in Washington. Voters in one of the most conservative states in the country will decide whether to roll back the state's abortion ban. Correspondent Bernie Bennett reports.
1: Idaho officials informed supporters Monday that the measure would be added to the ballot. That makes it the fourth state where voters will directly decide abortion policy in November. In Missouri, a proposal would undo an amendment adopted 2 years ago that allowed abortion. In Nevada and Virginia, measures before voters would enshrine abortion rights in the state constitutions. Both places already allow abortion through at least 24 weeks of pregnancy. Abortion rights groups have prevailed in most ballot measure votes over the last 4 years. Bernie Bennett reporting.
0: There are growing concerns about aging lawmakers in Washington, D.C. Correspondent Laura Winters reports.
2: The sudden death of South Carolina Senator Lindsey Graham is renewing focus on the country's aging lawmakers. Graham had just turned 71 just 2 days before he passed away. The senator appeared to be in good health and had played golf with President Trump and former South Carolina Congressman Trey Gowdy just days before he left for a trip to

0: backtracked on plans to charge ships for using the Strait of Hormuz, saying Gulf countries would instead invest in the United States. Another wave of U.S. strikes on Iran and Iranian attacks on shipping and U.S. allies left an interim peace deal in tatters. On Wall Street, the Dow by 9 points, the Nasdaq rose 233, the S&P advanced 28. This is SRN News.
1: Foundations of Freedom, a look at America's founding principles and the leaders who shaped our nation.
2: Most Americans think of Abraham Lincoln and they think of the Civil War or the Emancipation. But in 1862, he signed another hugely significant piece of legislation, the Homestead Act. It offered eligible Americans up to 160 acres of land, not as a prize for the powerful, but as an opportunity for ordinary families willing to live on it, work it, and build something lasting. Why did it matter? Because Lincoln understood that freedom was not merely the absence of tyranny. Rather, freedom required responsibility, labor, stewardship, and moral courage. A free people must be given room to build, but they also must be willing to cultivate what they have been given. That still matters today. Liberty without responsibility decays. Opportunity without character collapses. Lincoln's lesson is clear. A nation stays free when its people remain willing to work, build, and steward freedom under God.
0: Here's the Wall Street Business Report.
3: In his first congressional testimony as Fed Chair, Kevin Warsh pledged today to put the brakes on high inflation.
4: If we get policy right, and I can assure you we will, the inflation surge of the last 5 years will be a thing of the past.
3: Some tough times for dairy farmers in Vermont.
5: That's because some dairy processors gave up on the state. A recent wave of dairy plant closures highlighting pressures like high cost and aging infrastructure. Vermont dairy farms face an $8.65 loss per 100 pounds of milk.
3: That is Jason Walker reporting. Biogen stock fell more than 8% today after investors were underwhelmed by detailed test results for the company's experimental Alzheimer's drug. Results from a mid-range trial had new questions about the relationship between the dosage and benefits. On Wall Street, the Dow was up by about 10 points. For the Wall Street Business Report, I'm Bob Agnew.
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1: With SRN News, I'm Keith Peters in Washington. The U.S. military says it has reimposed its blockade of Iranian ports in response to Iran's attacks on commercial ships on the Strait of Hormuz. The U.S. first imposed the blockade in mid-April and then lifted it in mid-June, a day after the signing of the interim deal aimed at permanently ending the war. Another wave of U.S. strikes on Iran and Iranian attacks on shipping and U.S. allies left the deal in tatters. The sister of the late South Carolina Senator Lindsey Graham has been sworn in to fill his seat just 3 days after his death. Darlene Graham was sworn in at the Senate on Tuesday. Graham was appointed by South Carolina Governor Henry McMaster on Monday to fill the remaining months of her brother's term. On Wall Street, the Dow by 9 points. This is SRN News.
2: Hello, friends, and thank you for joining us on the Shepherd's Pulpit. We are grateful to God that you are listening today. We pray as you listen to this daily Bible broadcast that God will strengthen you with His power in the inner man. So let's join the teaching and preaching from the Shepherd's Pulpit. And now, Pastor Justin.
0: Hello, friends, this is Pastor Justin, thanking you once again for joining us on the Shepherd's Pulpit. Now, today on the broadcast, we're going to go straight into the sanctuary of the Bemis Road Baptist Church, where I'm honored to pastor, and I'm preaching on a Sunday morning on Be of Good Cheer. Good neighbor, God can give you back your joy. I hope the message encourages you and blesses your heart. Enjoy.

0: God doesn't give us specifics at every turn of the junction. The just shall live by faith. Let me tell you, God knows the island you're going to be cast upon. Just like He put it in chapter 28, He knows what your next chapter is going to be. He knows what next island you're going to be on. But He's not going to tell you, because then it wouldn't be a trial of your faith. But He doesn't tell us, and we live by faith. But be of good cheer. You don't have to know the specifics, because you know the Savior. You don't have to know the specifics, because you know the Savior's plan is perfect. But remember, He told you, you're not going to lose your life. Remember, this life is but a vapor. And then soon we'll be with Him forever. Now this keeps going on here a little bit, if you'll allow me. By the way, Acts 28 is some sort of account in the Bible. They take off, and they start throwing stuff off. They start eating and thanking God for their food. Say amen right there. When you eat food, you ought to thank God for it. Say amen. They did all that. They took some meat, and that made them happy. Say amen right there. In verse 36, they took meat and were of good cheer. Say amen to this. When you eat good meat, it makes you happy. Say amen. I'm not a vegetarian, amen. Eat some good meat, made them happy. And they're just going right along, and they're getting to that spot where the two seas meet, and they're coming into a tight spot. And they're coming into land. In verse number 40, we'll begin reading. And when they had taken up the anchors, they committed themselves unto the sea. Well, here it is. And they loosed the rudder bands and hoisted up the mainsail to the wind and made toward shore. And falling into a place where two seas met, they ran the ship aground. Just crashed it. And the front part stuck fast and remained unmovable. But the hinder part was broken with the violence of the waves. And the soldiers' counsel was to kill the prisoners, lest any of them should swim out and escape. But the centurion, willing to save Paul, kept them from their purpose and commanded that they which could swim should cast themselves first into the sea and get to land. What about the folks that couldn't swim? Well, here you go, verse 24. And the rest understood that couldn't swim, some on boards, some on broken pieces of the ship. And so it came to pass that they escaped all safe to land. Let me tell you what God says will happen. Mark it down. Now, the way it happened was all different. Some got there swimming, didn't they? Some got there on 2x4s and 1x4s and toothpicks, maybe. Say amen. But anything that was floating, they jumped up on it and they got to land. Hey, let me say something to you. You might not plan to get there. You're going to get there by grace, but how you're going to get there, you understand, different ways, ups and downs, through and around. All the way home, He leadeth me by His grace, amen. Oh, I don't know. I don't know what it's all going to look like. And they had to grab on to something. I want to say right here, when you're in the storm of your life, and you might be in it right now, you're going through something right now that is just sort of a hurricane. You feel like you're out of control. You're getting blown around. There's no control. You're just almost just lost at sea. When you're getting blown apart all over the place, you better find something to grab hold of. You better find something where you won't sink. I don't care if it's the measliest little thing, but it does hold you up. Hold on for dear life, because we don't need anybody more quitting around here. Nobody needs to quit. Brother Buddy, I don't need you to quit. You're still valuable. Amen. Praise God. Amen. Brother Donnie, I don't need you to quit. I know you get tired in your flesh, but I don't need you to quit. Amen. Brother Ray, I don't need you to stop saying amen, because they help me, brother. You just keep on hanging on to that 2x4. Brother Seago, I need you to stand by that back door and invite people in. Just hang on. Not very long. to sing, it will be worth it all, amen, when we see Jesus. Friend, hang on. Say, what do I hang on to? Well, listen in real good. That's what I'm for, to tell you what you're supposed to hang on to. Christ is the head of the church. Christ, I'm not the head of the church. Don't be holding on to me. Christ is the head of the church. Brother Jeff, you ever went swimming in South Georgia with some boys back in your younger days? You ever done any swimming before? Did you ever try to drown each other? Whoever did that before, amen. You try to drown them, you know. You know good and well. I know them Henry Smiths back there have done that before. Yeah, yeah. I'm sure that Hinkle crowd's done it once or time before too. Try to drown them. Boy, that big tough kid, man, three or four on him can't get his head underneath the water. Christ is the head. Brother William, you ain't drowning Christ. You ain't getting his head under. And what is the church? The church is the body. But we've got the head, and the head is Christ. You know what's going to be above the water the whole time? The whole time? The whole time? You know who you can always grab onto in the storm? Jesus Christ, the captain of the ship. He's always going to be there. I've never found a storm that Jesus wasn't there. I've never found a valley that I couldn't embrace him at his knees, amen. You run to Jesus in your storm and hang on to him. Say, well, you know, that's all spiritual and everything, but, you know, I'll have Jesus nowhere. Well, you got his word, say amen. You got a prayer closet, say amen. By the way, if you think about stopping, if you think about quitting, just pray. I mean it. Real prayer. You can do that anywhere. You don't got to come to the Baptist church to do that. You can pray anywhere. If you think about quitting, you just start praying. And God will hear your humble cry and pick you up. Who knows? God hears you at your weakest moment, amen. In that storm, that's called hanging on. It's when you pray in desperation. You can pray. You can get in that book until that book gets in you. In your storm, you can get your cheer back. I'm not really getting to the cheer very much. I'm having a hard time. I'm hanging up in the middle of the two seas right now. You know, listen to me. I'm not trying to be cute. I'm not trying to lessen the message. Grab onto Jesus. Grab onto prayer. Grab onto the Word. But I'm gonna say this right here. I'm not stammering. I'm not apologizing. I'm trying to help these people right now, Lord. There's something left in this world in 2026 that you can see, that you can touch, that you can feel. You can feel just like they felt that board on that water and they can grab onto it. There's something, I'm going to come down here. There's something you can grab a hold of. Say, but Jesus, he seems so distant. You can grab hold of somebody. This is the church. And the church is not separated from Jesus. We're bone of his bone and flesh of his flesh. The head, the neck is connected to the body, and you can't separate the church from Jesus Christ. Amen. So what I'm trying to tell you, and I'm not trying to be cute, I'm telling you, grab a hold of the church, and when you're grabbing a hold of the church, you're grabbing a hold of Jesus Christ himself.
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0: That's our news. I'm Keith Peters in Washington. Michigan officials are eyeing lettuce as a possible cause to a large cyclospora outbreak.
1: 2026 is already the nation's worst year for reported cases. More than 30 states have reported infections. Michigan has more than 3,300 cases. Officials there say early information points to lettuce or salad greens as a possible culprit. Michigan officials advise consumers to buy whole heads of lettuce, discard the outer layers, and thoroughly wash what's left. They also suggest avoiding bagged lettuce and pre-mixed salad kits. Cyclospora is a microscopic parasite that commonly causes watery diarrhea, sometimes explosive bowel movements. I'm Lisa Dwyer.
0: Justices Amy Coney Barrett and Elena Kagan testified today about threats on their safety to a House panel. Justice Elena Kagan says lawmakers and justices alike are facing more threats.
2: The Capitol Police Chief recently testified.

0: materialize.
1: Justice Barrett said she had to wear a bulletproof vest home a few years ago, something she struggled to explain to her 12-year-old son. The House passed a bill Tuesday that would make daylight saving time permanent. Proponents argue the bill would provide more daylight during the times that Americans are most active. The measure goes to the Senate, where passage is uncertain. On Wall Street, the Dow by 9 points, the NASDAQ rose 233, the S&P advanced 28. This is SRN News. More trouble for Christians in India.
2: According to the website Matters India, a rash of attacks on believers has followed the victory of a Hindu nationalist party in elections in West Bengal. 4 separate incidents have been reported since the BJP party won a majority in the state, and radical Hindus are being blamed. When the BJP won control of the federal government in India 12 years ago, persecution of Christians across the country increased and has been at a high level ever since. Michael Harrington reporting.
1: French President Emmanuel Macron is decrying the resurgence of anti-Semitism in France. He spoke on Sunday at the inauguration of a statue honoring Captain Alfred Dreyfus, whose wrongful conviction exposed deep-rooted anti-Jewish bias. The ceremony marked 120 years since Dreyfus was exonerated. Earlier, police evacuated 300 people from a suburb near a synagogue. This is SRN News. U.S. stocks rise after data shows slowing inflation, even as shares of IBM stock plunge. We hear more on today's market activities from Wall Street reporter Seth Sutel reporting from New York City.
3: Stocks rose on Wall Street after a report showed that inflation wasn't as bad as expected last month. The gains came even though oil prices continued to climb on worries that the U.S. and Iran may return to all-out war. The S&P 500 rose 0.4% Tuesday. The Dow added 9 points. That's less than 0.1%. The NASDAQ composite rose 0.9%. Treasury yields fell in the bond market following the better-than-expected report on inflation. Chip stocks and other AI winners rebounded. Big U.S. banks, including J.P. Morgan Chase, reported strong profits. A big drop in IBM stock kept the gains in check. Seth Sutel, New York.
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4: Here's your forecast on WZYN, the old ship of Zion. We will see a chance of showers and thunderstorms across Valdosta early. Otherwise, mainly cloudy skies, low 70s. Sunshine, low 90s on Wednesday. Now in Forsyth, looking at showers and thunderstorms mainly early, upper 60s. 50-50 chance of showers and storms Wednesday, mid to upper 80s. I'm meteorologist Sally Russell on WZYN and online at WZYN.org.

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1: Now, today, I want us to study several verses of Scripture, but I want to begin with Ephesians 2:8. For by grace are you saved through faith, that not of yourselves, it is the gift of God, not of works, lest any man should boast. Now, in connection with that verse, I want to read Hebrews 11:7. By faith, Noah, being warned of God of things not seen as yet, prepared an ark, and saved his house, condemned the world, and became the heir of righteousness, which is by faith. Now, what I want to do today, I want to go back and show you how Noah saved his house and how he was saved. Remember, he was the head of the house, and Noah found grace in the eyes of the Lord. Now, why was it that Noah saved his house? I mean by that, why was it that the household of Noah was saved from the horrible, terrible death of the flood waters? The Bible has the answer. Turn to Genesis chapter 7. Genesis chapter 7, and we read these words beginning with the first verse. And the Lord said unto Noah, come thou and all thy house into the ark, for thee have I seen righteous before me in this generation. Now, what I want to point out to you today in Radio Land and try to get across to you is the simple steps of saving faith. What kind of faith, what species of faith did Noah have? All right. Now, Noah prepared the ark by faith. He had never seen a flood. He had never seen a drop of water fall out of the sky. The Bible clearly states that a mist went up from the earth and watered the ground, and it had never rained when Noah went into the ark. Now, if you look at Genesis 2:5, God had not caused it to rain upon the earth. Genesis 2:5. Put that down and read it. Genesis 2:5. Noah had never seen an ark. He'd never seen a flood. He had never seen a rainstorm. He had never seen a drop of water fall out of the sky. But God said, it's going to rain. I'm going to cover the whole earth with water. Build an ark. So Noah, by faith, prepared the ark. All right? Now it's all done. And there's one door in the side, one door in the ark in the side. It's ready. It is built. It's prepared. It is finished. Now then, what did God say to Noah? God said, come into the ark. Come in. Come in, Noah. All right. Simple, isn't it? Now then, Noah heard the voice of God inviting him to step into the ark. He obeyed. And if he had not, he would have drowned with the rest of the wicked peoples on the face of this earth. You can mark it down, my friend, that God would not have knocked Noah in the head and dragged him into the ark. He would not have taken him by the hand and forced him into the ark. He said, Noah, come in. And Noah exercised the same faith in God's invitation to come into the ark as he exercised in God's command to build the ark. He built the ark, but had he not entered the ark would have never saved him from the floodwaters. So Noah had faith in what God said. Noah had faith in God's invitation. Noah obeyed God's invitation. He went into the ark. God said, come in. That meant that God was already in there. God didn't say, go in. God didn't say, get in. God said, come in. That meant that the Lord was already on the inside, and Noah obeyed and went into the ark, and he was saved, and he saved his house because they followed him. He led the way. God didn't say, sons of Noah, come in. God didn't say, daughter-in-laws of Noah, come in. God didn't say, Mrs. Noah, come in. God said, Noah, come in. And when Noah went in, his family followed him. Now Paul said to the jailer, believe on the Lord Jesus Christ, and thou shalt be saved, and thy house. I believe that it's possible, and certainly it ought to be, that the daddy lead the children and the wife and the mother to God. I believe that. Now then, let's get down to the present day. Now wait a minute. I said that Noah exercised saving faith. Now we're saved by God's grace. Noah found grace in the eyes of the Lord, Genesis 6:8. It was God's grace that permitted Noah to build the ark. Grace. All right. Now then, grace permitted the building of the ark. Noah found grace in the eyes of the Lord. But when the ark was finished, faith caused Noah to walk through the door into the ark. And then the Lord God shut him in. The Lord God shut him in. Genesis 7:16. Read it. Noah obeyed the command, come into the ark. And when Noah came into the ark where God was, then God shut the door. God shut him in. All right. Now, grace has been provided in the Lord Jesus Christ. And what the ark was to Noah, Jesus is to us. The ark was a type of Christ. The door in the side is his pierced side where blood and water gushed out. The open, the side that you and I might enter by faith into the salvation purchased by the blood of the Lord Jesus Christ. All right? Now, what the ark was to Noah, Jesus is to you and me. Now, Jesus said in Matthew 11:28-30, come unto me, all ye that labor and are heavy laden, and I will give you rest. Take my yoke upon you. Learn of me, I am meek and lowly in heart, and ye shall find rest unto your soul. Now then, the invitation is the same. Come unto me. Come unto me. Salvation has been bought, paid for, and brought down. Salvation is presented in the invitation of the Lord Jesus Christ, come unto me. Now, he's the door. He's the door to the heavenly ark. But the door that kept the flood waters out and protected Noah and kept Noah from drowning with the rest of the people, that same door kept the people on the outside from entering after the door was shut. Can you stop what you're doing right now, friend? Mother, daddy, son, daughter, if it's possible for you to stop what you're doing, set the broom aside, lay the dish rag down, push the dishpan aside, and cut the stove off just a moment, will you? And if you're riding down the highway right now, will you turn the radio up just a little bit so you can hear real good? I said, the door that God shut that protected Noah and his family, that same door that protected Noah and kept the flood waters out of the ark, that door kept the wicked men on the outside from entering the ark. Now, what do I mean by that? Jesus is the door. But if you reject him and refuse to believe on him and refuse to receive him, the Jesus that has saved me and the Jesus that has saved every born-again person on the face of this earth, that Jesus that wants to be your Savior will be the barrier to heaven for you if you reject him. The door that lets us in, if accepted, keeps us out if rejected. Now, don't you miss that. Don't you miss that. The Christ who died to save us and wants to save us and will save us if we'll receive him, that same Jesus will see to it that you don't walk the enter the pearly gates and walk on the streets of gold if you reject him. I'll guarantee you, when God said, Noah, come into the ark, if Noah had said, I'll not do it, Lord, I'm going to stay outside till it rains. I'm not going in until I see some rain. I'm not going to believe what you said until the clouds fill the sky and the water begins to fall. Now, if Noah had said that, he would have drowned with the rest of them. Now, I want your undivided attention. Some of you folks say, I want God to show me a light. A dear lady came to me. That dear soul said, Brother Green, my parents are old and feeble, and they're lost and on the road to hell. And preacher, the last time I visited them, I talked to them about soul, and they said, we're waiting for a vision. We're waiting for a vision. When God gives us a vision, that'll be our time. When God shows us a light, that'll be our time. When God speaks through a heavenly vision, a heavenly light, that'll be the time. We're waiting until God calls. My. And that dear lady wept and wept and wept, and she said, preacher, pray for my poor parents that the gospel will melt their stubborn, darkened hearts. Now, here's what I'm saying. You stand on the outside and you say, Lord God, I'm not going to trust you until you give me this and give me that and do this and do that and show me this and show me that. Listen, Jesus said, come. Come unto me and I will give you rest. Jesus said, they that come to me, I will in no wise cast out. Jesus said, whosoever will, let him drink of the water of life freely. And I warn you, if you turn down his call, the door that stands open for you right now one day will be shut, and the door that would have permitted you to come in will see to it that you don't get in. You want the proof? All right. In Matthew 25, we have 10 virgins. 5 wise, 5 foolish. I'm not reading it. I'm telling you the story. You read it. Matthew 25. 10 virgins, 5 wise, 5 foolish. They all waited for the bridegroom. He came. There was a cry, the bridegroom coming. All 10 arose, trimmed their lamps. The lamps of the wise burned. The lamps of the unwise would not burn. They had no oil. So they said to the wise, give us oil. Our lamps are gone out. And the wise said, not so, lest there be none for us. You go to them and sell and buy. Go to the folks that sell oil and buy. And they went. And while they went to buy, the bridegroom came and went in. And I'll start reading now. Matthew 25, verse 10. And while they went to buy, the bridegroom came, and they that were ready went in with him to the marriage, and the door was shut. The door was shut. And remember, when God shuts, no man opens. When God shuts, no man opens. And the door was shut. Now, verse 11. Afterward came also other virgins saying, Lord, Lord, open unto us. Open the door. We're here. They knocked. But he answered and he said, verily I say unto you, I know you not. Watch therefore, for you know neither the day nor the hour wherein the Son of Man cometh. Now the 10 virgins, 5 went in, 5 were left outside. The 5 who were left outside, when they went and received oil and returned and knocked, they didn't get in. The door that was open to them was closed forever when they rejected the opportunity one time too many. I mean by that, they were sleeping when they should have been keeping their lamps burning. Now then, here's what I'm saying to you. Noah built the ark because he found grace in the eyes of the Lord. God said there's coming a flood. Build an ark, and God told him exactly how to build it. By faith, Noah, being warned of God of things not seen as yet, moved with fear, prepared an ark, saved his house, condemned the world, and became the heir of righteousness, which is by faith. Now when the ark was finished, the door was wide open. One door. Yes, one door. Jesus said, I am the door. One door. So, God on the inside of the ark said, Noah, come into the ark. He obeyed. He went in, his family followed him, and God shut him in. God shut him in, and he was saved from the flood waters. Jesus on the cross is our ark. His side was pierced, and the door of salvation was opened. Without the shedding of blood, there is no remission for sin. So the door was opened on Calvary. Jesus says today to every sinner listening to my voice, come unto me, I will give you rest. Come unto me, I will in no wise cast you out. Come unto me, I will receive you. Now, if you don't come, the Jesus who is the door of entrance today will be the Jesus that will see to it that you don't enter if you reject him and die without him. If we confess him before men, he'll confess us before the Father. If we deny him before men, he said, I will also deny you before my Father, which is in heaven. Beloved, are you saved? You say, Brother Green, I'm a church member. I didn't ask you that. You say, Brother Green, I'm a Baptist. I'm a Methodist. I didn't ask you that. You say, Preacher, I'm doing the very best I know how. I didn't ask you that. Are you saved? Have you entered the door? Christ in you, the hope of glory. Christ in you. There is therefore now no condemnation to them.

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We hope you have a great day.

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0: with SRN News. I'm Keith Peters in Washington. Two justices of the Supreme Court appear before a House Appropriations Subcommittee, voicing their fears about threats to their safety. Amy Coney Barrett and Elena Kagan appeared on Capitol Hill today. Justice Barrett said the Supreme Court police expect a 38% jump in threats against the justices this year.
1: And those statistics sound abstract, but being on the receiving end of them is not. So I thought I would just share a little bit about how the threats have affected me and my family personally. They have required me to, my children, to think about and see things that children should not have to see or think about. One example is when threats to my life were particularly intense a few years ago around the time of the Dobbs leak.
0: Judges around the country have seen a rise in threats of violence and intimidation. Barrett's home was also targeted by a fake swatting call to police in May. The sister of the late South Carolina Senator Lindsey Graham has been sworn in to fill his seat just 3 days after his death.
2: Darlene Graham was appointed by South Carolina Governor Henry McMaster on Monday to fill the remaining months of her brother's term. She was sworn in at the Senate on Tuesday. A separate special election will be held next month to pick a new Republican nominee in the general election for Lindsey Graham's seat, as he had been seeking a fifth term this year. Darlene Graham will be the state's first female senator. She has not previously held public office. Bernie Bennett, Washington.
0: The House passed a bill Tuesday that would make daylight saving time permanent. Proponents, including the White House, argued the change would provide more daylight during the times that Americans are most active. The vote was 308 to 117. On Wall Street, the Dow up by 9 points. The Nasdaq rose 233. The S&P 500 advanced 28. This is SRN News. Abortion groups plan to flip Congress in November.
3: This month, Planned Parenthood announced millions in donations to try and elect Democrats in the midterms. Now, Reproductive Freedom for All has gone all in, promising $2 million to try and flip 9 Republican seats in the House of Representatives. That's on top of $23.5 million for an RFA nationwide campaign called My Body, My Ballot, designed to get out the vote for pro-abortion candidates everywhere. All House seats and one-third of the Senate is at stake. Michael Harrington reporting.
0: A new AP NORC poll finds American Jews are divided over whether protesting an event related to Israel is an act of prejudice against Jewish people generally. About 50% of Jewish adults say anti-Israel protests are not a form of anti-Semitism, but roughly 40% say they are. Two-thirds of Jewish adults think criticizing Israel for its military actions is not a form of anti-Semitism. This is SRN News. The governor of Nevada gets pulled over for a traffic violation.
4: In video from the Las Vegas Metropolitan Police Department.
5: Good. Sergeant Chico, Metro Police. The reason I'm stopping you is for the... I'm aware. For the red light violation back there. So, you're good to go, sir. Appreciate you. Have a good day.
4: The governor immediately identified himself as Lombardo, and the interaction with the police officer who stopped him lasted about 15 seconds. The governor's campaign says he was stopped briefly over a question about whether he had come to a full stop before turning right on red. The president of a police union that endorsed the governor says it's common practice to let a driver go without a citation. I'm Haya Pinjwani.
0: A 74-year-old Florida man became the oldest inmate executed.